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0: Stenett and all of these guys. They were fun and great teams, obviously. So I really like Don Kelly, and I hope he has a long, successful career managing there.
1: Yeah, the 1979 world champions. And I texted Ben Cherington, the, of course, head of baseball operations for the Pirates, and I asked him about that comparison. He goes, "That's interesting. Aaron Boone, he could see that." And he said this, and as he wrote about Don Kelly, he could have been saying about Aaron Boone. He said, "You know what? He believes in his players. He likes his players. He believes in his players. There's a strong belief in them. And sometimes, as I think as Ben wrote, that comes out on the field."
0: Sure. He's fighting for his team. He's fighting for his players. So he's fighting for his fans. He's fighting for everybody. So, I don't begrudge him one bit.
1: No, not at all. All right, Dan, thanks for doing this.
0: Thanks.
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9: Following the creation of the Coeur d'Alene Reservation in the 1870s, the mission slowly faded from prominence. 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In the 1920s, the Diocese of Boise helped lead restoration efforts that preserved the mission for future generations. The mission remains both a historic landmark and a sacred place for many tribal members today. Every August, members of the Coeur d'Alene tribe still gather at the mission during the Feast of Assumption, where Catholic traditions and tribal beliefs continue to come together. Nearly 175 years later, the old mission still stands, not only as Idaho's oldest building, but as a reminder of the people who built it, protected it, and continue to carry its story.
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11: I'm Sean Ryder. Nelly Korda wins the U.S. Women's Open at 8-under, one ahead of Charlie Hall and Gabby Lopez. Korda has won the first two majors of the year. This is the first time she's ever won the U.S. Open. The PGA Tour and the Memorial Tournament goes to a two-hole playoff. JT Poston the winner over Ryan Draw. Sunday Night Baseball is at Wrigley. The Giants have a 1-0 lead on the Cubs in the second. It's available on other ESPN radio outlets. Jung-Hoo Lee with an RBI single of Jamison Tyon, who left in the second inning with an injury. Final scores, Kansas City at Minnesota, and a moonshot.
12: 3-1 pitch. Marte rips it high in the air, deep center field. Kreidler races back. He looks up. It's gone! Into the batter's eye! Starling Marte's first Royals homer!

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10: I'm John Ryder, Sunday Night Baseball. The Giants top the Cubs 2-1 in 10 innings at Wrigley on a Matt Chapman RBI single. Diamondbacks knock off the Nationals 5-1. Mike Soroka, the winner, he's now 8-3. He allowed one run over seven innings. The Yankees with a five-run eighth to beat the Red Sox 6-1 in the Bronx. The Phillies down the White Sox 9-5. Brandon Marsh had two hits, including his eighth home run. Phillies manager Don Mattingly on Marsh leading the majors with a .338 batting average.
11: Well, every day he's just swinging the bat. He continues to swing it. And not only average, but power, extra base hits, he's driving in runs. That whole, you know, middle of our order today, you know, between Trey getting on a few times, Trey swung the bat good today, then Harp and Brandon and Bomer, obviously all really good today.
10: After a very slow start, the Phillies are now 35-30, and they currently have a wild card spot. While the Braves keep rolling, they're a Major League best 45-21, a three-game sweep of the Pirates, 3-2 the final score. Michael Harris, go-ahead, pinch-hit, three-run double in the seventh. The Marlins knock off the Rays 4-1. Tampa Bay and New York currently tied for first in the AL East. In golf, Nelly Korda wins the U.S. Women's Open at 8-under, first time winning that major, or fourth major of her career. In the PGA, JT Poston made a 7-foot birdie putt on 18 to force a playoff with Ryan Gerard, and Poston wins the playoff to win the Memorial in Ohio.
12: Hey, it's Evan Cohen. 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It's on Sportsman Night, 6 a.m. Eastern, right here on ESPN Radio, ESPN2, and ESPNU.

0: and who we aspire to be. 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
6: The Yanks and Red Sox close out their series in the Bronx.
7: High fly ball, right center field. Rafael back on the track, at the wall, see ya! A three-run home run for Chisholm.
6: Ready for Game 3 of the NBA Finals.
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9: The first set went my way, and I'm happy about that and happy to be sitting next to this beautiful trophy for the first time.
6: Plus, WNBA Commissioner's Cup action continues on the court.
10: Here's Blum. Numbers for L.A. Handy the run-out. Lay it up there.
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11: A wackly, wriggly series concluded on Sunday Night Baseball on ESPN Radio. The Giants, they took Friday's opener by the lopsided margin of 18-3. In that game, they hit 7 home runs, their most home runs in a game at Wrigley Field in franchise history. The Cubs, they bounced back on Saturday with their 8th walk-off win, the most in Major League Baseball, and the most within their first 65 games of a season since 2015. Rubber match began with a San Francisco strike.
12: Here comes a 1-1. Swing and a line drive out towards left center field. That's a base hit. Pete Crow Armstrong picks it up, fires it into second. Devers coming in to score. It's an RBI single for Lee, and the Giants jump out front 1-0. Lee has hit in 15 in a row.
11: Red hot at the plate. It was an early run for the Giants. But this was a game that was centered around the pitching. Trevor McDonald, he went 5 innings of 1-run ball, followed by 5 relievers who kept the Cubs off the board. On the other side, Chicago's Javier Assad pitched 6 1/3, scoreless on the back end of an opener. Game was tied at 1 into extra innings in the 10th.
12: The 0-1 is hit on the ground right side, through the right side, hole and a base hit around third. And coming in to score is Cox, and a base hit for Chapman. And the Giants have the lead here in the 10th. It is 2-1.
11: And that was the difference on ESPN Radio. Giants sneak past the Cubs 2-1 in 10 innings. It's the Giants' second win this season when scoring 2 or 1 run. They entered Sunday 1-25 when scoring 2 runs or fewer this season. After the game, Boog Shambi, Doug Lamville, they had a call on ESPN Radio. They break it down on Post Game Extra.
12: Thanks, Chris. Giants win it in extra innings. And the final 2-1 in 10. Doug Lamville, it started on the mound. I thought Trevor McDonald did a really good job.
13: He really did an excellent job. And, you know, the power sinker was in effect. And the Cubs had a lot of trouble squaring it up. He's known for his ground balls. He got some strikeouts to go with it. And most importantly, after the 5th inning, the bullpen of the Giants just cruised. They, you know, had a little traffic, but shut down the door, made some big pitches, a little base running mistakes on the Cubs side. And Matt Chapman was excellent again, you know, got the big hit. So that's the Giants that have the offensive potential, but have to find ways to win these

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1: If they just did that, beating the reigning defending champs and the reigning MVP two times over, they can absolutely win the NBA Finals. They've got a tough test in the New York Knicks. But we've been asking the question all season long about, can the San Antonio Spurs skip steps for Victor Wembanyama as their best player? And the answer is an emphatic yes.
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3: The Yanks and Red Sox close out their series in the Bronx.
4: High fly ball, right center field. Rafael LeBow on the track, at the wall. See ya! A three-run home run for Chisholm.
3: Ready for game three of the NBA Finals.
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7: Here's Plum. Numbers for L.A. Handy, the runout, lay it up and up.
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8: A wackly, wriggly series concluded on Sunday Night Baseball on ESPN Radio. The Giants, they took Friday's opener by the lopsided margin of 18-3. In that game, they hit 7 home runs, their most home runs in a game at Wrigley Field in franchise history. The Cubs, they bounced back on Saturday with their 8th walk-off win, the most in Major League Baseball, and the most within their first 65 games of a season since 2015. Rubber match began with a San Francisco strike.
9: Here comes a 1-1. Swing and a line drive out towards left center field. That's a base hit. Pete Crow Armstrong picks it up, fires it into second. Devers coming in to score. It's an RBI single for Lee, and the Giants jump out front 1-0. Lee has hit in 15 in a row.
8: Red hot at the plate. It was an early run for the Giants. But this was a game that was centered around the pitching. Trevor McDonald, he went 5 innings of 1-run ball, followed by 5 relievers who kept the Cubs off the board. On the other side, Chicago's Javier Assad pitched 6 1/3, scoreless on the back end of an opener. Game was tied at 1 into extra innings in the 10th.
9: The 0-1 is hit on the ground right side, through the right side, hole and a base hit around third, and coming in to score is Cox, and a base hit for Chapman. And the Giants have the lead here in the 10th. It is 2-1.
8: And that was the difference on ESPN Radio. Giants sneak past the Cubs 2-1 in 10 innings. It's the Giants' second win this season when scoring 2 or 1 run. They entered Sunday 1-25 when scoring 2 runs or fewer this season. After the game, Boog Sciambi, Doug Lamville, they had a call on ESPN Radio. They break it down on Post Game Extra.
9: Thanks, Chris. Giants win it in extra innings. And the final 2-1 in 10. Doug Lanville, it started on the mound. I thought Trevor McDonald did a really good job.
10: He really did an excellent job. And, you know, the power sinker was in effect. And the Cubs had a lot of trouble squaring it up. He's known for his ground balls. He got some strikeouts to go with it. And most importantly, after the 5th inning, the bullpen of the Giants just cruised. They you know, had a little traffic, but shut down the door, made some big pitches, a little base running mistakes on the Cubs side. And Matt Chapman was excellent again, you know, got the big hit. So that's the Giants that have the offensive potential, but have to find ways to win these run prevention games. And the starting pitching has been a huge problem, but not tonight. McDonald was fantastic.
9: Alex Bregman really struggling for the Cubs right now, who are still in this offensive funk.
10: Yeah, I mean, Bregman has been this, you know, symbolic of some of their challenges to get going. Pete Crow Armstrong now at the top has done a good job of being the catalyst, but they're not getting the guys to drive them in, you know, drive in the runs. It's very spotty, and it's made the pitching on the other team strong in terms of getting the momentum to hand off to the bullpen in good shape. So they're trying to get that offense going. It's certainly a good offense on paper.

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1: 2-1 the count. Winning run at second, bottom nine. The pitch. Hall swings and drives one. Deep to center field. Takeuchi going back.
2: A Sunday without an NBA Finals game or a Stanley Cup final game, yet still plenty of drama on Top Sound. From Top Sound to maybe the top player in the playoffs, Jalen Brunson scored 30 or more 6 times this postseason, and the Knicks 6-0 when he does. Time for the 4th most 30-point games in a single postseason in team history. Averaging 25.6 points per game in 83 career playoff games, up from just about 19 points per game during his regular season career. So that average of 6.4 points per game increase, it is the largest amongst players with 50 career playoff games. He took the podium in the day off, and he was asked a question about the vibe in New York City.
3: If people want to know what it looks like in New York right now, normally you guys wouldn't be here on a practice day. Are you looking around at all? Do you get a sense of it at all? Will you try and look, or... Not until it's over.
4: Not until it's over.
3: Is that, are you letting your family come look, your friends, anything like that? Or
4: they can do what they want.
2: Yeah, he's in the zone, not expanding. How about improvements from struggling from the field in game two?
4: Playing better with the lead that we had in the 14th, the 14-point lead. The way they fought back and took the lead is just a credit to who they are. Us staying composed helped us win that game, but we do need to be able to finish the game better. Just unacceptable with the way we just obviously just let that 14-point lead go the way we did.
2: And here is my favorite response that he had at the podium on Sunday.
5: When a guy like you falls into the second round of the draft, a lot of people miss something about you. When you think back on your draft process, what do you think it was that was just underestimated, not seen in you at that time?
4: Everything.
2: Yeah, everything. Like, what is the one thing you got wrong? The one thing was everything. And boy, has he proved the doubters wrong. Not bad for a second round pick. It might be him or Karl Anthony Towns that could be your finals MVP if the Knicks keep it up. But coming up next, the conclusion of a wacky Giants-Cubs series that was on ESPN Radio. This is SportsCenter All Night.
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2: The Yanks and Red Sox close out their series in the Bronx.
3: 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A three-run home run for Chisholm.
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6: Here's Plum. Numbers for L.A. Handy, the run out. Lay it up and in.
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7: A wackly, wriggly series concluded on Sunday Night Baseball on ESPN Radio. The Giants, they took Friday's opener by the lopsided margin of 18-3. In that game, they hit 7 home runs, their most home runs in a game at Wrigley Field in franchise history. The Cubs, they bounced back on Saturday with their 8th walk-off win, the most in Major League Baseball, and the most within their first 65 games of a season since 2015. Rubber match began with a San Francisco strike.
8: Here comes a 1-1. Swing and a line drive out towards left center field. That's a base hit. Pete Crow Armstrong picks it up, fires it into second. Devers coming in to score. It's an RBI single for Lee, and the Giants jump out front 1-0. Lee has hit in 15 in a row.
7: Red hot at the plate. It was an early run for the Giants. But this was a game that was centered around the pitching. Trevor McDonald, he went 5 innings of 1-run ball, followed by 5 relievers who kept the Cubs off the board. On the other side, Chicago's Javier Assad pitched 6 1/3, scoreless on the back end of an opener. Game was tied at 1 into extra innings in the 10th.
8: The 0-1 is hit on the ground right side, through the right side, hole and a base hit around third, and coming in to score is Cox, and a base hit for Chapman. And the Giants have the lead here in the 10th. It is 2-1.
7: And that was the difference on ESPN Radio. Giants sneak past the Cubs 2-1 in 10 innings. It's the Giants' second win this season when scoring 2 or 1 run. They entered Sunday 1-25 when scoring 2 runs or fewer this season. After the game, Boog Shambi, Doug Lamville, they had a call on ESPN Radio. They break it down on Postgame Extra.
8: Thanks, Chris. Giants win it in extra innings. And the final 2-1 in 10. Doug Lanville, it started on the mound. I thought Trevor McDonald did a really good job.
9: He really did an excellent job. And, you know, the power sinker was in effect. And the Cubs had a lot of trouble squaring it up. He's known for his ground balls. He got some strikeouts to go with it. And most importantly, after the 5th inning, the bullpen of the Giants just cruised. They, you know, had a little traffic, but shut down the door, made some big pitches, a little base running mistakes on the Cubs side. And Matt Chapman was excellent again, you know, got the big hit. So that's the Giants that have the offensive potential but have to find ways to win these run prevention games. And the starting pitching has been a huge problem, but not tonight. McDonald was fantastic.
8: Alex Bregman really struggling for the Cubs right now, who are still in this offensive funk.
9: Yeah, I mean, Bregman has been this, you know, symbolic of some of their challenges to get going. Pete Crow Armstrong now at the top has done a good job of being the catalyst, but they're not getting the guys to drive them in, you know, drive in the runs. It's very spotty, and it's made the pitching on the other team strong in terms of getting the momentum to hand off to the bullpen in good shape. So they're trying to get that offense going. It's certainly a good offense on paper. They're not executing at this moment.
8: Giants get out of town. They'll head home and play host to the Washington Nationals. And meanwhile, for the Chicago Cubs, it'll be an off day tomorrow, and then a game with the Rockies on Tuesday. Again, the final here. The Giants win it in 10-2-1. For Doug Lanville, I'm John Shambi, right here on your home for Sunday Night Baseball, ESPN Radio and the ESPN app. Now we send it back to Chris Lewis in the studio.
7: 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Thanks so much. And the Cubs, yeah, they're fading 7-20 since May 9th.

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5: Behind me is a circular field crop that you find throughout the Moses Lake area. 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
6: Today, the Columbia Basin Irrigation Project helps irrigate nearly 700,000 acres of farmland across central Washington. They continue to expand even today, recently bringing water to areas impacted by the declining Odessa aquifer.
7: Of course, we have to acknowledge that the construction of the dam also did impact our native communities, and it was the end of our salmon run for the Upper Columbia. We are proud to be partnered with our tribal partners to be working on to reintroduce the salmon in the Upper Columbia.
4: Hear more about the Grand Coulee Dam during another KXLY Brands America 250 moment, brought to you by Fred's.
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0: 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Tim Bontemps. Now, what was to say? 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

0: Brock provides actual football expertise. Salt provides enough opinions for three radio hosts. Together, they make Seattle Sports Talk entertaining, even when our teams are actively testing our emotional stability. 5 stars. Please don't let this pity review create unrealistic expectations that another one is coming anytime pity soon. All right, there are more, but there's a few of them. I appreciate it. Yeah, I'll give you one more. Great personality, great personable Seattle sports news. Writing a review because Salk said to do it. I'm not a huge sports fan, but Brock and Salk make it easy to listen to, learn about, and talk about what's going on in Seattle sports, especially the Mariners. Absolutely a podcast worth your time if you can't pick up live from 6 to 10 weekdays, even without Lyle. Well, that's very nice. Thank you, Ted. That's a very nice review.
1: Love that.
0: I know.
1: I want to be approachable for the people that maybe...
0: I mean, we're trying, unless you call, in which case we won't be approachable at all.
1: Or if someone asks you to explain OPS.
0: Yeah, we'll put you back in your place, tell you how to use the old Google search. I'm just saying.
2: Late Night Mariners texts.
0: All right, what did he say? Occasionally, Seattle sports are not where you want them to be. Sometimes they can be frustrating. Yeah, well, this weekend is a pretty good example of that. Yeah, you're right, Maura. Almost every text of the Late Night Mariner variety is centered around Andrés Muñoz. Well, hey, Salk, what can we do about our closer problem? These future World Series aspirations can't be based off old memories. It's not like the Mariners can say we know what it takes to win it all. Life is so good when your baseball team doesn't, or life is so much less good when your baseball team doesn't have a closing pitcher. It does make it hard. It does. Mariners overnight, it's time to move Brash to the closing role, having Muñoz continue with his 5.4 ERA, 4 losses and 5 blown saves is simply unacceptable. With the trade market yet to heat up, the M's need to look internally, and Brash simply has been nails again. Oh, man. Salk, your closer can't have a 4.76 ERA. That's all I have to say about that. Salk, I'm becoming concerned about Muñoz's performance. Seems to, quote, not have it. Also, Ferrer gets a lot of clean moments, 1/3 of an inning stuff. Could he be a temporary solution until Muñoz can hopefully return to form? Yeah, so this is the question of the day because of the way, obviously, yesterday went. And there have been 5 blown saves. And this has not just been a one-time thing. This has been there's been building tension here with the fan base, I would say, right? And then it explodes yesterday because... Let's face it. You knew the Mariners were going to win that game, right? They were just a better team. They'd been the better team all weekend. Like, all right, fine. They lost Friday. It happens, whatever. It's sort of like the last Mets loss. Like, yeah, all right. And then Saturday, you kind of get like what you were expecting to get. Bryce Miller has just been unfreaking believable since returning from the IL. This is the guy I think we thought we were going to see when we first saw him down at spring training. Like, oh, yeah, this guy's back. He's made a couple small changes. I mean, he was awesome on Saturday. Velo up. Secondary stuff, ridiculous. 6-inning shutout ball was a one hit. I mean, just like, good luck. Can't even hit the guy.
1: You know, he's just been waiting to do that. Like, he knew he had it in him.
0: He's been unleashed.
1: Yeah.
0: And then you're watching yesterday, and Castillo's really good again. I mean, hey, credit to Luis. Like, that's what you're looking for.
1: Yesterday was not his fault.
0: Ooh, 6 innings of 1-run ball. Like, yeah, give me more of that from my guy, Luis. Heck, you could fire up the ghost music if you want. That was phenomenal. But, hey, what? 7th, 8th, okay, fine. Give up a couple runs with Criswell. Yeah, all right. You got to try guys like that and some... You know, mini leverage spots. Like, whatever. Okay, it happens. Spire was... Woo-hoo! Yesterday. Man on third, nobody out. Yeah, thanks for coming. And then Muñoz blows the game. So, yeah, I just sort of snatched it away like you were just expecting victory there. It was like almost a foregone conclusion. And instead, to have that show or that game get away from you, it hits you in a different way. You're supposed to win that one. That's the easy part. It's easy to recognize what happened. I'm not breaking news here. The hard part is what to do next. I don't know that I love any of their options. I appreciate the Matt Brash idea. I think that where Brash is at physically, big surgery a year and a half ago, came back last year. Then you got the IL stint this

0: season, I'd really rather not run out Matt Brash closer if I could help it. I'd rather not. I'm not saying that you can't. I'd rather not. Just to protect him and be able to use him when you want to use him, when he's ready, when his, like, I would love to make sure Matt Brash is healthy long term. Remember, you can afford to blow games like this right now. You can. It sucks. Don't get me wrong. Like, I hate it. You're watching. It stinks. But you can afford to lose a few games. Remember, the American League stinks. And the American League West stinks on ice. So, like, you can afford it. It's not ideal. You'd love to open up a 10-game lead. But you can afford to lose a game every now and again if it means long-term health. Ferrer? Yeah, right. I'd have a conversation. Do I want to use, is it what I want to do? No. Would I have the conversation? Sure. I think you're better off with a couple of lefties that you can use when you want to use them. But if you want to try Ferrer or even Spire in that role for a little while, fine. I personally just don't like the role. Have never liked the role. Remember, you always hear closers like, oh, well, I just feel a lot more comfortable pitching the ninth. Well, it's not showing. Andrés Muñoz was at his best when he wasn't just pitching the ninth. Let the guy pitch in the most important situation of the game. Tell him what the pocket's going to be. Do the same with Brash. Do the same with Spire. Do the same with Ferrer. Do the same with Bizarro. You got five or six guys you should be able to count on and match them up in the best spots rather than saying, well, I got to save Muñoz for the mythical ninth inning. I don't like it. Never have liked it. Takes more work. Takes more communication. But I think the payoff is better. So, yeah, Salk, yeah, losses count less in June than in September. It's not what I said. That's not what I said. It's that you can afford regular season losses because you will have opportunities to stay right there in this division and in this American League because it's just not that good. It's not about September. I mean, the assumption is even with the occasional blown save, you should still be able to win this division. The question is October. And I will tell you one thing. Losses in October do count more than losses in June or September. They do. And you do have to have an eye on that throughout the season. So, look, I don't know what they do. My guess is, you know, they're going to try to hold off as long as possible before having to do anything with Muñoz. But you gotta try to do something. Yeah, I mean, I don't know what that something is right now. Eventually, if it continues, you got to do something. But, I mean, has that become a trade deadline focus? Do you go out there and be the team looking for the shutdown closer? They're not easy to find. And as you saw last year, if you really want that, whether it was Griffin Jackson's not even a closer, or obviously Mason Miller, like, you got to give up the world to get him. Could Luis Castillo be that guy? Well, this is one of the reasons I've been pushing for it. When you've got six starting pitchers plus two more on their way up and Kate Anderson damn close, like, doesn't it make, hey, maybe you think it's Kate Anderson. I don't. But I would have sure loved to see Luis Castillo give this. Yeah, we got to take a break. We got this conversation throughout the morning. It's Brock and Salk. We're not going anywhere. CL Sports on 710, clsports.com.
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6: 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Up first.
8: All right, not the start to the road trip anyone was looking for. Mariners went into Detroit and dropped 2-3. It was weird because it sure seemed like they were the better team as you were watching the series. And yet, blow that ninth inning lead and everything turns on its head. Brian Wu struggled on Friday, but it wasn't like he was terrible. Just a couple of, you know, tough spots. And Bryce Miller more than made up for that with a dominant six innings on Saturday. The issue was yesterday. You get a 4-1 lead. You blow that with two in the seventh and then two more in the ninth off Munoz as the Tigers walked it off.
9: Munoz from the chest. The pitch. Swung on line drive. It's off the glove of Cole Young. It's into right field. It's a hit. Here comes the winning run around third. Perez scores, and the Tigers have walked off the Mariners 5-4.
8: Yeah, just one of those you didn't really see coming. Don't love the top of the ninth as you make two outs on the bases. That was suboptimal. Randy getting picked off and Naylor getting caught stealing. Those were not great. And then obviously the challenges in the ninth. And yes, could have made some different decisions in there as well. I mean, you didn't have to pitch to McGonagall. You got a base open and Gleyber Torres on deck. Who would you rather face? I think I'd probably rather face Torres. Now, you want to do that with the bases loaded. I mean, there's a real conversation, but that run means nothing. So you certainly had to at least have considered whether you would have rather pitched to Torres rather than McGonagall, who just seems to have that thing. Now, look, you could say, hey, I'd rather take my shot with a rookie, even if he's really good, rather than a veteran who's been around the game a long time. Should give me a professional at bat, but that to me is old school thinking. And probably retrospect. Yeah, sure would like to have at least tried with Gleyber Torres and see if it could have gone any better. Mariners have now lost 3 of 4. They remain a game and a half up in the division, 2 games over .500. They head to Baltimore now for 4. Orioles have not been great, a little up and down recently. Emerson Hancock, Chris Bassett will go in the opener tonight.
6: Here's the second thing you need to know.
8: All right, meanwhile, Cal Raleigh takes a huge first step towards making his way back into the lineup. He DH'd last night in Everett, went 1-for-3 with a strikeout and a single. Apparently, according to Aaron Goldsmith yesterday, brought in a hibachi chef for the team. So, I mean, that's nice if you're a single-A player. Get somebody in there making some, I don't know, chicken. Get the little shrimp tails and the onion. I mean, everybody likes hibachi, right?
10: Sure.
8: Do the onion soup at the beginning. Cal did talk to Ariel Suto from King 5.
11: Just, I don't like being on the IL, I guess. It's been fun seeing the guys the last couple weeks playing really good baseball and, excited to be back with the team and be a part of it. And, you know, you realize how much you miss it. So, I think from that perspective, it's just excitement to get back and getting eager, but being smart as well.
8: Yeah, I mean, at this point, it feels like maybe it won't be that long. I mean, he's going to catch now for a couple of games. Assuming he's got his timing and assuming he doesn't feel any issues after going out there, maybe you do have Cal back here within a week, which would obviously be a nice boost. And you have to make a little decision on what you do with the two catchers currently on the roster. Also curious when J.P. Crawford is going to be able to get into the lineup. He's missed a couple of games now after taking a ball off his hand. Here was what Dan said on Friday.
12: Yeah, J.P.'s good. X-rays were negative, so
10: There's nothing broken, so we'll just kind of see how he is in the morning and get stay to day at this point.
8: I mean, he's good. We haven't seen him since, though. I would say good. I mean, when it comes to hand injuries, give them as much time as they need, because as we know, that's one of those ones that really does tend to linger for a while, and they need JP's bat. I mean, he's been really productive at the top of the lineup. Hope they take their time and allow that hand to heal. Kate Anderson, another dominant five innings of shutout ball on Friday. Ryan Sloan roughed up a little bit Saturday, as we continue to watch those guys as they make their way closer and closer to the bigs.
6: Here's the third thing you need to know.
8: Seahawks will start mandatory mini camp tomorrow. 3 days, Tuesday, Wednesday, Thursday. They'll be out there practicing. Man, what a hockey game. If you guys didn't get a chance to watch that game on Saturday night, that was just awesome. Just awesome. Vegas takes a 4-0 lead. Hat trick and an assist from Mitch Marner, who was ridiculous. Third period, Canes come back, score 4 goals of their own. It was like, what, 3 and 38 seconds. They go to OT, nothing. They go to a second OT.
12: Howden tried to walk out in front. That got stopped by Slavin. Theodore drive off the back wall, knocked in. Vegas wins in double overtime.
8: It's the best and worst part about hockey. Great game, unbelievable action, both teams giving it their all, desperation, double OT, and Vegas wins on a chintzy bounce off the backboard that bounces in off the goal. I mean, just such a rotten goal. But I mean, that's how this sport goes, man. You gotta capitalize on the chances when you get them, because otherwise you may end up giving up one of those little chintzy ones, and that's what happened. So they got game 4 tomorrow in Vegas. They'll go to Carolina for game 5 Thursday. NBA game 3 tonight in New York. Sounds like the start could be delayed a little bit, as the president plans to attend. That is everything you need to know. Quarter past every hour here on the Brock and Salk Show. Yeah, I think there's a good question on, you know, how you handle that ninth inning last night. I'm not going to criticize Dan on not bringing in Brash. I mean, like, on those things, I think you got to have more info. I've said this before. Like, we just don't know who's up, who's down, who's available, who's not, you know, where Brash is at physically. Again, I think they got to be a little careful with him. It is only June, and my guess is that's why you see Criswell. Plus, you know, you want to see how Criswell handles some of those situations. Andy's been pitching really well. So, I don't know, that stuff didn't really bother me yesterday. I think you can make an argument you don't want to pitch to anybody with the bases loaded, whether it's Torres or McGonagall, but in retrospect, sure do wish you'd tried Torres, as Kevin McGonagall just seems like one of those guys who's got a little something to him, right? Right now, the favorite for Rookie of the Year, maybe more than that, who knows? Just one of those guys that, unfortunately, it beat you yesterday. Okay, if you weren't watching, if you don't know what's happened this weekend, it was a really, really busy sports weekend. NHL, NBA, obviously the Mariners, Nelly Korda winning at RIV. That was pretty awesome. You have that in there, right?
13: I won't be telling you about that. You can
8: Nelly Korda? Sorry. No Nelly? Yeah, she becomes, I believe, the first woman in like forever to win all 4. Dude, she's awesome.
13: I just don't do golf in general, men's or women's.
8: Even women's?
13: Yeah.
8: Even at RIV?
13: You can tell the listeners
8: about it. All right, I'll get the details. I'll get some of the deets. We'll get back to you. More will take us through the weekend next on Brock and Salk.
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8: The amount of jealousy in Saul's voice whenever he talks about the Golden Knights is hilarious. Keep being a hater. I am a bit of a hater. Yeah, I know. I don't have any problems admitting that. And yeah, of course I'm jealous. Like, you're not breaking news or anything there. Absolutely. Of course. All right, Maura, what people missed this weekend? What we got?
9: We could start with some hockey. It's one of those weekends where...
8: It was such a good game on Saturday, man. Later, yeah. Such a good game.
9: Yeah, it was freaking insane. So the Golden Knights took a 2-1 lead in the Stanley Cup Finals with a 5-4 win over the Hurricanes Saturday. At first, it didn't even look like it was going to be competitive. Golden Knights winger Mitch Marner scored the fastest hat trick in NHL history, putting the Golden Knights up 4-0 in the second period. It only took him 6 minutes and 10 seconds of game time.
10: Now Nikishin, and now here's Marner again. Hat trick pitch for Marner, and he scores!
9: To be fair, one of those was technically an own goal for Carolina, but yeah. still very impressive. I know Marner's a guy that you were like really beating the drum for when he was available.
8: Yes.
9: For the Kraken.
8: Yes, very, very much so. He's a legit star, right? They're just only, it was a sign and trade. So, I mean, like, they had to give something up in order to get him. Like, it wasn't simple. They gave up, I think his name is Nicholas Roy. I just looked it up. Maybe it's Roy. I don't know. But regardless, yeah, I mean, Brock asked me that question last week, and I was thinking more about it. Like, why are the Golden Knights in this position, whereas the Kraken are where they are? Yeah, they had a little bit of a head start. They got a much better... I mean, the first one came because they got just a much better...
9: Their expansion draft.
8: Expansion draft.
9: Yeah, okay. It was set up better for them.
8: There's no doubt. I mean, like, that is not the Kraken's fault. But I think as you look at the history of that team versus the short history of the Kraken, one is the story of risk rewarded, and the other is the story of mitigated non-risk not being particularly rewarded. And I don't know whether that's, you know, the way to win in hockey or if that's just sort of some bad luck. I don't know. I mean, it could kind of go either way. But let's be clear, like, the Kraken just have refused to take much risk, whereas the Golden Knights have taken a ton of it. They traded for Marner and signed him to a huge contract. They traded for Jack Eichel and signed him when, you know, he'd been stripped of his, was it an A or a C, whatever it was, in Buffalo, and no one was sure that he wanted the surgery and they didn't think it was a good idea. He's been a great player for them. They took a chance on Carter Hart. I'm glad the Kraken didn't do that one. Right? That stuff makes me very, very nervous, and I don't know what to make of Carter Hart. But obviously, you know, it's helped them. They took a chance on John Tortorella firing their coach, Bruce Cassidy, a couple weeks before the season ended. And that has obviously paid off as they're a couple wins away from winning a Stanley Cup. So, look, you don't have to take huge risks and huge swings in order to win championships. There's other ways to do it. But if you ask what the difference is between these two franchises, that is the obvious difference. The obvious difference has been a huge tolerance for risk. And, I really did want Mitch Marner here because it's rare to see superstar players change teams at that stage in their career. And he's one of them. He's one of them. Trevor Zegras was the other. He had an opportunity to go try to get Zegras. Sorry, I could go on this forever.
9: No, it would have been nice. And, you know, I'm not sure that the Kraken are bringing in a consulting group to kind of overview and look at everything that they...
8: They don't need to pay a consulting group, but give me $10. I'll tell them the problem.
9: Based on what you're
8: Take
9: saying,
8: some risks.
9: I'm not sure that consulting groups often say what you need to do is be more risky.
8: Well, they should.
9: I agree. We'll see how it goes. One other thing about this Mitch Marner hat trick happening in 6 minutes and 10 seconds. It broke the record that stood since 1957 of 6 minutes and 21 seconds from Maurice Rocket Richard of the Canadiens against the Bruins. So you and I will be happy to see.
8: There you go. Thank you. Go away, Rocket Richard. You got nothing.
9: But the Hurricanes scored, I don't know which is more impressive. The Hurricanes then scored 3 goals in 39 seconds
8: in
9: the third to get back in it. And with 1 minute, 42 seconds remaining, Andrei Svechnikov put one in the back of the net on a 6-on-4 power play to send it to overtime. It then went to double overtime, but the Golden Knights end up finding a way to get this one back with a goal from Shea Theodore.
10: Bowden tried to walk out in front. That got stopped by Slavin. Theodore drive off the back wall.
8: Such a garbage goal. I mean, it was. They know it. Guy shot the puck. It bounces off the back wall. It goes in off the back of the goalie's skate. I mean,
9: but when you end up in double overtime.
8: That's how they go?
9: Yeah.
8: I know. It's just such a shame whenever, you know, they end that way. Because that game was so well played, so entertaining, so fun to watch. I could have gone another hour. I could have gone another overtime. I would have been just fine. Cecily needed to go to bed. But other than that, like, we were really enjoying it. It's too bad.
9: So I just love when it's, it seems like the right team's made it. This is a good matchup.
8: Tell you one thing. Do not change the channel because you think a game is over in this series.
9: Yeah.
8: Every single team that's taken a lead to start the game is lost. Right? All three games? Crazy.
9: So, yeah. All right, in the NBA, your favorite...
8: didn't play this weekend, right?
9: They did. Well, Friday.
8: Friday. Okay, yeah.
9: Knicks Spurs game two was a close one, but the Knicks managed to pull off the 1-point victory to take the series to New York up 2-0. Jalen Brunson made a go-ahead free throw with 9.5 seconds left, and Wembanyama missed a jumper at the buzzer that sealed New York's win.
10: 4 seconds. Fox to Wembanyama. Pulls up. Jumper. Won't go. Rebound taken by Vassell. It's over. It's over. The Knicks survive. This magic carpet ride continues. 13 straight victories, and they lead 2-0 here in these NBA Finals.
9: Wemby had a turnover right before that led to the foul that gave Jalen Brunson that go-ahead shot, so he took a lot of accountability for that.
8: Can't win the big one, Maura. Can't win the big one.
9: The Knicks became just the third team to win the first two games of a final on the road in NBA history.
8: Really?
9: Yeah.
8: That's shocking. That's cool.
9: It seems like there might have been.
8: Third team in history.
9: To win the first two on the
8: road. That truly surprises me. That's amazing.
9: Karl-Anthony Towns, Jalen Brunson, and Mikal Bridges each scored 20 points for the Knicks. Victor Wembanyama had 20. Wembanyama had 29 for the Spurs, and De'Aaron Fox had 20. I thought it was different and probably endearing for fans to hear a player expressing his frustrations about the prices that fans are getting faced with since the Knicks have not been in this situation in 27 years. The cheapest tickets that are being reported are about $6,000.
8: Yeah.
9: This was Knicks guard Josh Hart on that.
0: The environment, the atmosphere is going to be electric, obviously, and we're happy that we're at home and, you know, we have them at our back. I kind of wish the ticket prices weren't as crazy as they are. I feel like a lot of people who are been waiting for this moment for a very long time, you know, unfortunately aren't able to get into the building with, you know, the cheapest ticket, $7,000-$8,000. So it's just, that's ridiculous. But, you know, it should still be rocking. But obviously, we wish those were a little cheaper.
9: Just not something you hear, like, players acknowledge a lot in the moment. I think they're so focused on, you know, winning the finals.
8: Yeah, I mean, put him in that Julio camp, I guess, right? Of guys that are concerned about the fans and thinking about the audience and all that. I mean, basketball is such a... It's such a personal sport, right? It's so intimate in those arenas and fans just a couple of feet away from the court. It's such a emotional sport and a adrenaline sport while you're playing it, confidence sport. So I guess I get that a little bit. If any player in any sport was going to comment on the get-in price... Doesn't necessarily surprise me that it was a basketball player. I think that part makes sense. Okay. On the other hand, it's New York. There's 9 gazillion people there. Most of them are Knicks fans. A lot of them are celebrities. There's a tremendous amount of wealth. And it's a small arena. Like, what do you think is going to happen?
9: But they were bad for so long, and I think they've still pretty much filled the seats. So I can see the appreciation for them.
8: Easier to fill the seats when you're in that city.
9: Of course. Yeah, there's going to be a lot of stars.
8: There are a lot of people.
9: Yeah.
8: But just a lot of people. Yes.
9: I mean, it happens.
8: There aren't going to be as many of them outside, though, tonight. I guess that's a big controversy, right? Because they like these big...
9: Oh, they put they got rid of a watch party.
8: Yeah, the Secret Service is like, no. But this is what they do. They, like, gather outside, and it's supposed to be a cool scene for people that can't get in. Mm-hmm. And unfortunately, that's not going to happen tonight.
9: Yeah, that's a bummer. When I lived in Colorado, I wanted to experience an NBA playoff game when the Nuggets were in. And my friend and I were like, well, we'll go there, and if we can find tickets from someone selling them, we'll go. But if not, we'll just go to a bar, like, near the stadium. At least we'll be, like, in the atmosphere. And we ended up finding some and sitting pretty high up when they played the Lakers. And they actually won that game.
8: Exciting.
9: But yeah, it's kind of sad when you can't just do that. Like, I think we paid $100 each or something. That's just not even a thing at this point for these.
8: I do think that price will come down. I was reading Darren Revelle talking about it today. He's probably right. Right before the game, it'll drop a little bit. There'll be people who just are holding out, and then at the last minute say, okay, fine, I'll do what I can. But it's not like it's going to drop to a couple hundred. It's going to drop to 4,000, 4,500, whatever.
9: I experienced this even on a smaller scale with the Mariners in the ALDS last year. There was some pretty pricey tickets. All right, well, let's get to them. You ready?
8: The who now? The what now? You want to talk about? Okay, yeah.
9: Friday, a Ref Snyder RBI single got the Mariners up 1-0 in the first.
8: Cut him! DFA him!
9: We had a text earlier that said they wanted to do a GoFundMe to DFA him, as if you need to raise
8: money. Get rid of him! Oh, sorry. That's not what we're doing right now?
9: He did something.
8: Yeah. All right.
9: RBI single that got the M's on the board, 1-0. J.P. Crawford took a 96-mile-per-hour Framber Valdez sinker to the hand in the top third and exited the game. X-rays were negative, but he was not in the lineup the rest of the weekend, as you mentioned in Need to Know. Brian Wu got into some trouble in the bottom of the third inning. After striking out the first batter, he gave up 2 singles, a fielder's choice that scored a run, and a two-run home run to Kerry Carpenter. The M's threatened in the fifth.
8: But Lyle like that.
9: How often are we going to think of Lyle in certain situations?
8: Kerry Carpenter hits a home run against the Mariners. I will think about Lyle Goldstein for the rest of my life.
9: The Mariners threatened in the fifth after Emerson and Wisdom struck out. Julio and Randy got on base and pulled off the double steal to end up on second and third, but Naylor grounded out to end the inning. Colt Emerson did bring the Mariners within 1 run with this solo shot in the seventh.
7: 1-1. Anderson from the chest delivers. Swung on. That is smashed left field. Hit well. Green racing back. He's at the track. He makes a leap at the wall. It is gone. Colt Emerson the opposite way into the bullpen. And the Mariners have taken one back. It's 3-2 Tigers as Emerson goes yard again. His fourth of his young career.
8: No biggie, just a 20-year-old kid who's not really supposed to have A-plus power going yard the opposite way in Detroit. Yeah, that's not a big deal or anything.
9: Yeah, I put this.
8: Sheesh.
9: Yeah, he's just been.
8: He's been unbelievable. He's so fun.
9: After yesterday's game, when he doubled to lead off the third, I saw this note from Tim Booth that he now has 10 extra base hits in his first 15 career hits in the big leagues.
8: Wow. Amazing. He's been unbelievable.
9: Yeah. But Wu allowed 3 straight singles in the bottom of the inning, so Bizzardo relieved him and gave up a 2-run double to Torres to extend Detroit's lead to 5-2.
8: Not unbelievable.
9: No. A Garver RBI single drove in 1 more run for the Mariners in the 8th, but Spencer Torkelson hit a 2-run shot off Alex Hoppe in the bottom of the inning to really kind of put the nail in the coffin. Former Mariner Will Vest closed off the 7-3 win for the Tigers. The Mariners had 11 hits on the night, but only went 2-for-14 with runners in scoring position. Wu gave up 5 runs on 9 hits and struck out 7 through 6 1/3.
8: I got nothing else to say about that game. Okay. I mean, it's just one of those days, like, okay, you lose that game. Like,
9: That one didn't feel like yesterday.
8: No, that's not a gut punch or anything like that. Like, all right, Wu didn't pitch his best. Did you? I mean, like, he gave up a couple of soft contact hits and stuff. Like, he gave up the home run. Like, it wasn't perfect, but, like, okay, you're going to lose games. That was one of those games sometimes you lose. But that one, I don't know. I don't have a whole lot to say other than how cool it was to see Colt Emerson go yard. And I was just joking about the ref Steiner thing, right? Because he had a couple hits in that game. Cut him! Fire him! Damn him! Murder him!
9: Oh my gosh.
8: I'm just kidding.
9: All right, Saturday, Bryce Miller put on quite the show in his first start since the piggybacking. He threw 6 scoreless innings, giving up just 1 hit and striking out 9.
11: Here comes the 1-0. Swung out, a chopper to first base. Backing up, Naylor has it. Short right field. Under Antas to Miller, covering first. Stumps on first. He beats McDonald to the bag, and that's the out. Bryce Miller, a sensational day against the Tigers. 6 strong innings of 1-hit ball, does not allow a run, and he punches out 9. He could not have been better in Detroit. Bryce Miller, phenomenal.
8: Is it Bryce Miller's turn? The Mariners of all these pitchers have all kind of taken a turn, being the ace, being the best pitcher on this staff. Is this year Bryce Miller's turn? Because it kind of feels that way right now, doesn't it?
9: Yes.
8: Every time he goes out there, how confident do you feel in Bryce Miller? Unbelievably so.
9: Yeah.
8: I'm so glad to see him no longer in a piggyback situation. So glad to see him out there doing what he did. It was awesome. He was dominant on Saturday. They didn't have a chance. I mean, that version of Bryce Miller, yeah. That's best pitcher on this staff type of stuff. He's certainly capable of it. That's what's so cool about this group is they're all capable of it. At any given point, any of them could be the ace of the staff. Right now, it's Bryce Miller. Right now. And I mean, like, this week, this month. Will it be the whole year? Could be. Sure wouldn't surprise me. Would it surprise you? No.
9: No, not at all. I mean, he looks great. He's fresh. He is, I think, maybe the piggybacking actually put more of a fire under him, and he's determined.
8: Yeah, like now he's pissed.
9: Luis looked good, too, though. So do we know, are they sticking with the 6-man? Are we going back to the piggyback? No clue?
8: I haven't been consulted.
9: Okay. Interesting.
8: Interesting that I haven't been consulted.
9: Yes.
8: Yeah, it's surprising. Weird.
9: All right, Dom Canzone got the Mariners on the board with an RBI double in the second, scoring a Rosarena. A Rosarena then had a 2-run double in the third that scored Julio and Naylor. The Tigers challenged the call at the plate with Naylor, but lost that one. There's some controversy about that. Naylor's mitt that you wear when you're sliding to the bases.
8: His hamburger helper.
9: Came flying off at Dingler, the catcher.
8: It came flying off?
9: Or he chucked it?
8: Came flying off?
9: Was a bit of a distraction.
8: Is that the way you would describe that?
9: I know that we're going to play it later. One of their players were questioning whether he might be on the borderline of a dirty player. How did you feel about
8: that? Well, that's not dirty, but it's not clean. I mean, dirty implies trying to hurt somebody. And I do think that there were a couple questionable plays from Naylor over the weekend. I mean, there were like 4 or 5 moments. Josh Naylor was a busy boy all weekend long. And I think most of them are like reasonable conversations about, you know, could he have done this? Should he have done that? And we can go through them a little bit later. I didn't like this one. I didn't like the sliding mitt. Don't throw. I mean, that just bush. That's not what. What was the original word you used? Dirty.
9: Yeah. Well, the players were
8: right. It's not dirty. It's bush league, though. I thought that was bush league. Don't do that. Okay. That's bush league. Personally, my opinion. The other stuff, all right, there's a reasonable debate, and he's playing hard and trying to win and, you know, competitive and trying to give your team an edge, and I don't care if the other team likes it. That one, I thought that was bush league.
9: Then it was Dom Canzone again in the fourth with a 451-foot blast.
8: There you go.
7: The 1-1. Swung on. That is ripped center field. Verling back. Warning track. Wall. Ooh. Gone. Into the bushes. Dead center field. Dom Canzone. An absolute blast.
12: What wall?
7: That was destroyed. 451 feet away for Dom Canzone. A no doubter. And the Mariners lead 4-0.
8: Yeah, Shannon knew just how far that was. That was a cannon shot.
9: Love hearing her on there.
8: Anyway, Shannon. See you, Shannon.
9: Ferrer, Brash, and Spire each pitched a scoreless inning, and the Mariners won 4-0. I don't think we really need to get into yesterday. We've already kind of...
8: yesterday was awful.
9: Gone over Munoz.
8: Bad loss.
9: And the issues there. Did you want to tell us more about
8: Munoz? DFA him!
9: No, I was going to say about the women's goal.
8: Oh, sorry. I thought we were still DFAing people, just out of anger.
9: I mean, we've had people that wanted us to trade Julio. So.
8: Not just like trade him.
9: Trade Julio.
8: Cut him.
9: Yeah.
8: Fire him. No, we don't have to go too deep into Nelly. But Nelly Korda, a tremendous. Winning at Riviera is really cool to have the women's open at Riviera, the classic, unbelievable L.A. country club. And, yeah, that was cool in and of itself. Add her to the list of major winners there. And I think she is the youngest to win all four majors on the PGA Tour. Pretty cool. And her fourth win of the year, her second major in a row. She is a four. She nearly missed that putt to win it and kind of went around, went in. And hats off to Nelly, man. She's awesome. She's so good. So good. And a lot of, like, LeBron was in. Like, all these, like, other athletes were super invested in it. It was cool. Cool to see. Good moment for women's golf. That was all. Bad moment for the Torrent. Sheesh. They're losing everybody, man. Such a bummer. You know I'm into the Torrent. The women's hockey team here. Well, expansion. There's four new teams 1 year after they get in. And so, like, they're going to lose Kayla Barnes. Fine. They're going to lose Schroeder. Fine. But they're going to lose Hannah Bilke, who was one of their best players on the U.S. Olympic team. And that stinks. Like, I don't care for that. And they may lose Hillary Knight when it's all said and done as well.
9: How many players are they allowed to protect?
8: Well, not that many, apparently. As it turns out. Like, it was like three. And they made some interesting decisions in that. But you got four new teams that are essentially raiding a team that is just starting to establish a great fan base. I don't know. Feels like, And they still, there are, I think it's 10 days away from the draft. They still haven't announced what the draft order is. Like, I kind of like to know what the order is. All right. There's some generational players available this year in the draft. You guys might not care. All right, let's take a quick break. Brock is going to come in here in just a moment. And, I guess the story is Munoz, isn't it? I wish it wasn't. Maybe they could have helped him out. I don't know. It's next on Brock and Salk.
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1: Brock Huard and Marcus. Sorry about Mike.
2: Huard, not exactly Joe Cap there in the pocket.
3: Now here are your hosts, Brock Huard and Mike Salk.
8: Careful, Brock. Be careful.
4: Uh-oh, what?
8: Be very careful. Assuming what this Mariner team is going to do next. Because whatever it is, they'll take an abrupt turn and go the other way. They're very unpredictable. Win 8 in a row? Sure. Sweep a pretty good Diamondbacks team. First place at the time, A's team. Sure. No problem. Go out on the road and lose 2 out of 3 to a Detroit squad that was struggling. Yeah, well, why not? No problem. As Andrés Muñoz blows it yesterday. And the Mariners dropped 2 out of 3. It was weird because it felt like they were winning the series.
4: Yeah.
8: Right? Even though they'd lost game one. All right, whatever. You dominate game two the way you do. And Bryce Miller, Brock, I mean, that's probably the one really great conversation to have right now is he is... Awesome. He's the best pitcher on the team right now. He's making that case very strong.
4: Yep.
8: And then yesterday, like, that was a win. And then all of a sudden, Luis, it wasn't.
4: Luis put it together. Again, this kind of six-man rotation while Wu had a couple burps again. Like, Bryce and Luis were awesome. Luis now, that's 3 out of 4 of his last outings where he's had the ball. That's been great. You get a lead. I was just tickled to watch Colt Emerson's at bat. That was in the hotel room. You know, they walk Patrick Wisdom, of course. Walk Patrick Wisdom. I mean, you can't face that guy. So you got to get to the rookie Emerson, lefty on lefty with a nasty lefty. And man, he spits on a couple pitches. He gets hit. And at that point, I'm like, this is awesome. You know, they're going to take 2 of 3 and they're going to outplay Detroit and they're going to finish it. And unfortunately, we got a Mooney problem, man. We do. Like, we've avoided talking about it. We don't want to talk about it. He's one of the greatest guys. Some of the under the hood numbers as far as whiff and strikeout are still great, but we got a Mooney problem because he's given up as many earned runs now as he did all last year.
8: That is a Mooney problem. No, there's no Mooney problem. There is a problem.
4: There's a command problem. There's too many guys on base problem. There's a walk problem. There's just a confidence problem as much as maybe anything else. We know how fickle that can be with closers. So
8: Him in particular. All right, so let's address this. So before I do, let's at least say it is a Mooney problem. I agree. I'm not sure they did him any favors, though. I don't know that pitching to McGonagall in that spot was the right call.
4: I mean, after you walk two guys, though, I don't know. Like, you just...
8: it's a fair point.
4: I mean, you're going to load the bases? You hate loading the bases. You're the guy that's like...
8: I don't generally like loading the bases. You're right. Yep. There is something freaky about the kid, though. Like, yep. I just, you know, and you got Gleyber Torres on deck. There's no good opportunity. There's no good solution. I'm not ripping anybody for it.
4: If there was a bloop single and there was whatever, then okay, I get it.
8: All right, but another walk in that situation ties the game. The problem is, in this case, you lose the game and you don't ever really get a shot to get it back. So, I don't know. Maybe I'd be sitting here and.

0: his closer and what was going on with Munoz. Why was he so fastball heavy?
1: Just trying to, find that release point, and I think things kind of go off of that, the fastball. I thought, he got the quick out really, really quickly there, the first out of the inning, and then it just seemed like he couldn't find it after that. But he fought hard to get that second out, it's just a tough way to lose that one.
0: Yeah, I don't know if that explains it. Now you feel like you understand, but there you go. That's what I got for you.
2: Yeah, I'll never fully understand mechanics that are just so... Oh, man, he falls off the mound so much. And I know it's who he is, and I know it's what he does, man. But when it's not going well and the command's not going well, I'm always to this point. Like, come on. Like, streamline the fundamentals. Mm-hmm. Streamline the get back to basics of what you're doing. Get momentum. Come down that mound, at least towards the plate. Because when he's all over, you talk about that release point. It's just, it's that much harder to find.
0: No, you, it's a good point you make. It's that whole line you walk of like, all right, if you have perfect fundamentals, does it look sort of average when the stuff comes out? He's got a little bit of a funkiness to his delivery. Is that part of the reason for success? Probably.
2: Mm-hmm.
0: I it's funny because he then threw two pitches he threw to, I forget who it was, on the black. I mean, they were perfect, right? Like when he really needed to dot a couple of fastballs, he did.
2: So at what point now, what are we, 60-something games into this, right? Nearing 70 games. You kind of get data, right? This is marquee data. You just get all of this data. We're getting enough data now on Rob Refsnyder. We're getting enough data now on Mooney. Kind of enough data now on a couple guys that are just, they're having a hard go at it. Not quite like little Leo Rivas, not that hard of a go, but a pretty tough go at it. And
0: So what do you want to do? You want to change closers?
2: I mean, Ferrer has closed before.
0: Mm-hmm.
2: He did that in Washington. Mm-hmm. So he has, I probably kind of lean more to him, especially his Spire stuff is continuing to ramp up and you feel good about him taking that like lead.
0: Yeah.
2: If you take him out of that lead leverage lefty role.
0: Yeah.
2: You're
0: gonna, I would start here. I don't want it to be Matt Brash.
2: I don't either.
0: I have no interest in a Matt Brash closing situation with his health and coming back, and you got to be a little careful. I love Matt Brash, and I love him exactly in the roles he's been in. I have no interest in changing who Matt Brash is or how you're using him. So let's start there. Could it be a Spire? Could it be a Ferrer? Yeah, I mean, you're sacrificing then having the two lefties, which I think has been pretty valuable if and when you can do it. There's probably nobody else. You're not going to go with Bizzardo.
2: I mean, is Mooney going to be better suited then, in a situation to get himself right? You need Mooney. You're going to need him the rest of the season. This is kind of that whole Luis Castillo conversation.
0: Does demoting him from the closer role help with his confidence? I mean, look, Brock, I think at the end of the day, I mentioned this earlier, you know how I feel. I think having a closer is unnecessary. Mm-hmm. I don't like having a closer. I'm uncomfortable with it. I like what the Mariners did earlier when they didn't have a closer who could only pitch the magical ninth inning. I liked when they had a guy that would pitch in the biggest spot of the game and everybody knew their role and everybody knew ahead of time what they were going to be doing and who they were going to be facing and what pocket they were going to be used for and when to expect it. It requires some work. It requires a lot of communication, but I think it's a more effective strategy, and maybe it does take some of the pressure off all of these guys, not just Munoz, but everybody. There's no need. And then you always hear like, oh, well, Munoz is more comfortable, when he's just pitching the ninth. Well, how's his comfort working out?
2: Mm-hmm.
0: Cool. I'm glad he's comfortable. He's not pitching well.
2: Mm-hmm.
0: Which are we more concerned with?
2: Mm-hmm.
0: Andrés Muñoz saying he's comfortable? And I'm just using him as an example. Could be anybody. It's not a criticism of him.
2: Yeah.
0: Any pitcher. Oh, I'm comfortable like this. Okay, well, this is what works. This is what's best for the team.
2: Yep. Yeah, so the question really is Mooney's confidence. Because, if you feel like he's still that guy and his stuff is that, then even what you're asking, if it's in the eighth inning, right, with the top of the lineup or whatever, you're still going to need him.
0: Mm-hmm.
2: So you're going to need to get the best out of him.
0: But also that allows you to, if you were in that situation, it kind of allows you to demote him without demoting him, right? You can just say, hey, here's the situations we're going to be using you for this series. Like, it's not a strict demotion.

0: But to do it now, I think it would be really challenging to gear up for something like that. Well, at the end of the day, what would I do right now? Nothing.
1: Yeah, I don't think right now you can.
0: I think I'm probably doing nothing.
1: Yep,
0: I know that's frustrating.
1: Yeah, there's seven more games on this road trip. You know, if there's another couple of these blowups, if there are another couple command issues, I think you do. I think then you evaluate it after this road trip.
0: I think that sounds about right. I'm not ready to do it right now today, though. I know that's frustrating. And Brock, if you could read through the text this morning, yeah. I'm sure you can imagine some of the frustration. And
1: overnight text toy. Yeah.
0: Yeah. It was pretty loud about Munoz in particular, with a couple of other things in there as well. But you're going to win the American League West. Like, if you blow a couple of saves now, it's frustrating to lose that game in Detroit. Mm-hmm. You didn't like...
1: Well, you got to ask the bigger question, too, right? I think there's two underlying questions. Number one is the confidence, right? Because, again, the stuff is good. You look at the whiff rate, right. Salk, and the strikeout rate, and I think Luke Arkins posted that last night. All those things are right there where they've been. So you kind of point to the confidence issue. That's one. And then secondly, you do have to ask, like, man, did last year's run, last year's usage really empty that tank?
0: It wouldn't be that surprising. He wouldn't be the first in that situation.
1: No, he would not.
0: I mean, that's like pretty standard.
1: Yes, it is. So how do you refill that, and how do you gain that confidence back?
0: You want to trade for a big-time reliever? There's not a lot out there. Aroldis Chapman is one. You know, there is one other thing you could do. Take one of your nine starting pitchers for next year and decide that one of them is a closer. I don't know, maybe the one who's dominated out of the pen the last couple of times out. Just a thought. Let's come right back. We'll give you guys everything you need to know. And then Jason Benetti, who called the whole series, will join us at 7:30. It's Brock and Salk, Seattle Sports on 710.
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18: Presented by Marquee Data. Here's what you need to know. First.
0: Yeah, not the start of a road trip that anybody was looking for, hoping for, or even necessarily expected after the great 8-of-9 homestand. Mariners went into Detroit, lose 2-of-3. Weird. It seemed like they were the better team really throughout. Brian Wu struggled a little bit Friday. Bryce Miller more than making up for it on Saturday. And yesterday, you get a 4-1 lead. It felt safe in the seventh. You give up two. And then, unfortunately, Andrés Muñoz in the ninth can't lock it down.
20: Muñoz from the chest. The pitch. Swung on line drive. It's off the glove of Cole Young. It's into right field. It's a hit. Here comes the winning run around third. Perez scores. And the Tigers have walked off the Mariners 5-4.
0: This McGonagall-Emerson thing. Two pretty fun young players.
1: Pretty cool, huh?
0: Yeah, really cool.
1: I think there was a picture, I forget who had that floating around of the two of them before the game and warm-ups a couple days ago, hanging out and chatting, just talking young shortstop things.
0: Yeah.
1: They're going to be difference makers.
0: Hey, I'm young and rich. Hey, I'm also young and rich. That's pretty cool.
1: What are you investing in these days?
0: Yeah, exactly. They looked like two really, really good players for a long time to come. Yeah, Dan, unfortunately, explaining here what happened with Munoz.
21: Yeah, it just looked like, you know, the command wasn't there. And you know,
2: couldn't seem to find it, you know, with a couple hitters, and you know, as we know, walks can hurt, and those two came around to hurt us. It looked like, just having a hard time finding the command.
0: I know everybody is concerned about Munoz today, and understandably so. I would love to know how concerned they really are.
1: The Mariners?
0: Yeah.
1: Yeah.
0: Because he's had bad stretches before. He's had generally when this guy doesn't have his, he's tipping pitches, there's something mm-hmm. weird. Mm-hmm. This has been more command, it looks like, than anything yes. else. And yeah, confidence is a question. Remember, this is the same guy they put in the traject machine to face himself, to see just how nasty he really was and yep. learn how to trust his stuff. I don't know what the answer is, but I would be loath to take him out of that role if I could help it.
1: As a professional thrower of objects at one time in my life, I can't imagine how frustrating it must be when you can't find that release point. Mm. And it is different in baseball. When coming down that mound is dramatically different than it is on level ground throwing a football. And I understand that, and I've grown to understand that. And he's got a lot of moving parts in his delivery. It's kind of like Brash. There is a lot going on there, and probably not a surprise that when those guys have kind of those outings where they just can't find it, it's because there's a lot of moving pieces. There's a lot going on. You know, we have a picture of Titus back in the day, Salt. It was so bad. Like, I don't even know how he threw. Like, legitimately, at one point, like in Little League, his head was almost on his knee when he was throwing. And that was just kind of
0: what was natural.
1: Yeah, what was natural for him. You know, and obviously these mechanics, this is, you know, being off balance, coming down that mound as fast as he does and falling away from it is what his mechanics are and what they've done. But it does lead to, unfortunately, and he is prone to, especially with slider, when he just can't find it. It's just simply not there.
0: Yeah, Mariners have now lost 3 of 4 somehow. They are still 1.5 up in the division. They're still 2 games over .500. They'll head now to Baltimore for 4. Emerson Hancock and Chris Bassett go in the opener tonight.
18: Here's the second thing you need to know.
0: Cal got his first taste of game action yesterday in Everett. He was the DH, went 1 for 3, had a strikeout and a single. Aaron Goldsmith saying during the broadcast yesterday that he was bringing a hibachi chef for the whole team.
1: Oh, that's nice.
0: That's pretty good.
1: That's not bad.
0: I mean, that's pretty good. Nothing wrong with that.
1: Yeah, and he took the ball to, I don't know if you saw his deep fly out. I mean, it was right at the wall. That right fielder, single A, high A player's going to remember that moment for the rest of his life. Because likely maybe never makes the big leagues, but could say, I robbed Cal Raleigh of a home run at the wall.
0: Afterwards, he talked to King Five's Ariel Orsuto.
21: I don't like being on the IL, I guess. It's been fun seeing the guys the last couple weeks playing really good baseball and, excited to be back with the team and be a part of it. And, you realize how much you miss it. So I think from that perspective, it's just excitement to get back and getting eager, but being smart as well.
1: I think last year after the at times overuse, many people felt, right? Like, oh, my gosh, maybe this injury is a blessing in disguise for this season. Right, you eliminate what's it going to be, 20 games, 30 games? Right, he's going to get a couple of these rehab starts in Tacoma this week.
0: Probably not too many, I would think. I mean, like, if he's healthy, then he's healthy. I mean, it's fine unless it's, you're right, Brock, it's better unless it's not. I know that's such a crappy way of saying it, but, like, it's better unless it happens again or he's not able to be himself or it lingers or whatever. But could missing a couple of weeks, especially if they played pretty good ball during that time, be a positive? Yeah. Mm-hmm. Absolutely. J.P. Crawford, we'll see if he's back in the lineup tonight. Took a ball off the hand on Friday. Dan said afterwards that he should be fine. X-rays were negative.
2: Yeah, J.P.'s good. X-rays were negative, so there's nothing broken. So we'll just kind of see how he is in the morning and stay day.
0: But they're giving him a couple of days, and he has not played since. I would guess he's back in there tonight, but I guess we'll see.
1: I would hope so. Fromber throwing at him? And certainly they threw a nailer.
0: Well, yeah. Deserved. yes. He wore it because he knew. Like, I said more was that. We're going to get into nailer at 8:30. Like, you can do a lot of different things. You can't throw your sliding.
1: It fell off his hand.
0: No, it did not.
1: Phil Mary.
0: I got to tell you, man, that one, I thought that was a little bush league. I didn't like that.
1: You watched the film?
18: Here's the third thing you need to know.
1: move at the rate he does. It just hit his hip. I watch it in slow-mo.
0: Yeah, I don't like that one. Seahawks start mandatory mini camp tomorrow. Great hockey. Did you get to watch any hockey game on Saturday?
1: I did.
0: Oh, my God. What a game. What a just unbelievable, fun game to watch. Ends on such a chintzy goal in OT. Such a bummer for Carolina.
3: Howden tried to walk out in front. That got stopped by Slavin. Theodore drive off the back wall. Knocked in. Vegas wins in double overtime.
0: Sean's like, wait, what? I mean, he was ready for the call in OT the game before. He wasn't ready for that one.
1: Too bad. It's been OT, OT, double OT.
0: Yeah.
1: So tonight will be double, tomorrow will be double OT, and then we get to triple
0: that
1: OT.
0: That would be great. It's just been so fun. Game three in New York tonight as well. Sounds like it could be a little delayed, Brock. The special guest, the president, is going to be there, and we'll see what that does for the time they get going.
1: Poor Wemby.
0: Yeah?
1: They're ready to crown him the MVP next year, start the whole deal, and man, is he...
0: He's struggling.
1: He just looks soft.
0: He can't do anything. Well, I mean, he's...
1: Well, no, he can shoot, and he shot them back in the game. They were down 12 in the fourth.
0: He's not clutch, Brock. He's just not. He's just not a clutch player. Well, I already know.
1: Physical.
0: I can already tell he's not a clutch player. I mean, like, can he win the big one? Can he win the big one, Brock? I mean, he can win regular season games. Can he win the big one?
1: Is that what you're reading right now? Is that the hot take?
0: I'm not reading anything. I'm just assuming that's what's going on. That's everything you need to know.
4: Is that what your guy Dov told you?
0: Dov? Dov's busy crushing the Seahawks for having an old weight room.
1: Let me get to that in Blue 88.
0: Come on, Dov.
1: I think Dov finally hit the scales tip for me.
0: Do you know how many views that tweet had?
1: Oh,
0: it was like 2.5 million views.
1: Oh, gosh.
0: The Seahawks weight room being out, quote unquote, outdated. Man, I don't know. All right, Jason Benetti he's great, but he also is the voice of the Tigers, so he got a chance to see the Mariners up close and personal. Brock, you can ask him what he thought of Josh Naylor. That's all coming up next on Brock and Salk.
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23: I'm KXLY meteorologist Matt Gray. Sunny skies to start the day will turn cloudy as our day progresses. We'll see highs around 70 degrees and a chance for some showers by dinner time. For tonight and tomorrow, rainy weather followed by a chance of thunderstorms and highs only in the 60s with lows around 50.
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0: All right, Mariners lose 2 of 3 over the weekend. They've now lost 3 of 4. It's weird. It doesn't really feel that way. And yet, that's what's happened after winning 8 of 9. Jason Benetti, a voice of, well, Sunday Night Baseball on NBC and also the Tigers. So we got a pretty good look at the Mariners this weekend. And former Brock Heward partner, Brock's favorite partner, let's just be clear, joining us now. Good morning, Jason. How are you?
15: We don't need to do value judgments. We're great. How are you?
0: Good. What?
1: You know how Salk rolls, but Eddie, you know how he does this show.
15: Yeah, I accept. On behalf of me and the whole writer's room, I accept this award.
0: Yeah. I mean, your competition's not that great, to be honest.
1: Whoa. Now that's crossing the line.
0: It is, so. Yeah. Yeah, also not real. I mean, Brock's worked with some great people, but he loves you. Yeah. That's for sure. Tell me, and for good reason, Jason, what'd you learn about the Mariners this weekend?
15: Yeah, I think it's going to be about execution for them over the course of the next 90 whatever games. I think I've not seen the Athletics, or who I call AF, on the Tigers game, because every time on the scoreboard they just pop up as AF, so they're AF. for us. I've not seen them close up, but I, you know, it feels like the Mariners are the best team in that division. Although the Rangers are playing better baseball, it feels like the Mariners are the most complete team. The, you know, the, obviously the injury to Crawford at the beginning of the series wasn't great, but like, I think when Cal comes back, it's going to be a pretty fully loaded ball club. I heard what you said coming in. Like, it doesn't really feel like they've lost three or four. The Andrés Muñoz thing is weird. Like, I know Wenzel Pérez beat them in the seventh inning with that triple, but you just, like, if you throw strikes in that situation, you're probably going to come out with a win. So I know that ERA is inflated in part because of the home run number, you know, the what, four of them or whatever it is in big spots. But I, you know, that kind of has to get figured out. You just can't. We've seen it a bunch with the Tigers this year. When you let the bottom of the order beat you, you're in real trouble. I mean, the other thing we learned is Josh Naylor is one of the most interesting characters in all of Major League Baseball. I mean, I was in Chicago when he did that rock the baby thing to the White Sox, mm-hmm. when he was with Cleveland. And then, you know, the sliding glove as smoke bomb is not something I've seen before. And, you know, who knows whether it's intentional is what we all say, right?
0: But, like, I think we kind of know.
15: Total new one.
0: That one felt pretty intentional. Yeah.
15: It looked like it. I mean, Andy Dirks called it a flashbang. I called it a smoke bomb, but it looked like what you do in a ninja movie to clear out all the people and just confuse them for a while so they don't all kick you in the face at the same time.
0: How did you feel about that?
15: The being a part of a smoke bomb as a narrator?
0: Well, sure, that. But also, like, what's your opinion on? Like, I think that's Bush League. Like, the other stuff over the course of the weekend, you know, yeah, you take out a shortstop. Maybe you crash into McGonagall behind first. Maybe you barrel roll into second as you're caught stealing. Like, those are all baseball plays. You can argue about whether or not you like them or not, but they're baseball plays. I didn't really like the glove thing. That's weak.
15: I come from a place of wanting characters. Like wanting novelty every day, because you do, you know, 25,000 minutes of baseball over the course of the season. The people who are different are fun and they stand out. Would I have been mad if I were the Tigers at the volume of stuff? Yeah, I would have. I never condone hitting people with a baseball, though. I think that there's too many instances in history where it's ended people's careers. So, like, if you're going to get physical like that, I can't condone that even as the Tigers announcer. I've never liked it. It's just, it's one of those things, right? Like, I don't appreciate that being the way you fix it. But you also can't let somebody just run around and do everything they want to as well. So I enjoy characters. And mm-hmm. I saw him running around third as I was calling the play. And that sliding glove was pretty willy-nilly. Like it was pretty clearly in the picture, the way he was holding it. And I, you know, when you see a play, you're like, what the hell is that? Can I say that? Like, what is that? What is happening here? And then off it went. And I thought, well, that's new.
1: It was like hypnotoad in a hurry. Just one of those moments that's a little chaotic, huh?
15: Yeah, it was. You then see the replay. Like, we had a great replay from low third, and it did look like he shuttled it in the way. I will be honest. My first thought when it registered that he might have done it intentionally was, why haven't more people done that?
1: Right. Right. Because he didn't run real fast, so I think he has time to process some of these things. I think a lot of guys run a little bit faster. Jason Benetti here with us. I am curious, outside of Naylor, and we'll get to Tark Skubal, and I want to ask you about Colt Emerson and everything else. But you've now, doing the NBC broadcast, you get to see, you know, a lot of the league. You get to anyway is the voice of the Tigers. But I am just kind of curious from a pure talent standpoint, because we hear this is a very talented Mariners team. To your eye, does this look like one of the more talented teams in baseball to you?
15: It's hard to judge when teams aren't fully healthy, and they're rarely fully healthy. I think when Cal Raleigh is in that lineup, it is a definite top half talented team in the American League. It should be a playoff team in the American League based on talent to me offensively. And then you add Emerson at the bottom of the lineup. And I feel like there was a depth issue in the past in the lineup when they're fully healthy. I don't think they have that as much. And I've seen that with the Tigers even over the past week. You know, you had Kerry Carpenter and Gleyber Torres in that lineup, and you're like, oh, it's 2 out of the 9, but man, that's a lot better. So I do think there's a ton of talent, especially pitching staff wise. You know, I know Brian Wu didn't win on Friday, but there is a lot of value in a guy who feels comfortable throwing fastballs over the plate. Just in terms of saving your bullpen, that's my one question would be, how long can you ride with a 7-man bullpen and the Luis Castillo thing? I've seen it with the Tigers. There's a tax on your other bullpen arms when you're having to use guys more often. And you know, how it works psychologically, I'm sure you guys have talked about it a bunch, but that's one of the things that lingers in my mind is just how long can you do that?
0: Mm-hmm. So what would you do if you were them and you had 6 pitchers in the big leagues who were all pitching major league quality innings, and you got Cade Anderson, who had another dominant outing at AA this weekend. He's essentially ready whenever you want to use him. Ryan Sloan's not far. You got another guy who's hurt this year and Logan Evans, who you like. What would you do?
15: Yeah, I think the tendency is to say, especially if you're in a playoff race, give me the best guys, no matter what. But if you DFA somebody, anybody, and then the next start, one of your starters gets hurt, you go, man, I wish we wouldn't have done that. So I tend to think sometimes it's different than the NBA load management. It's almost roster triage, where you are living with not your level best at every position at every moment because you need the depth in case of emergency to break the glass. And so my tendency is to want to say now, after seeing it more and more and how precious 40-man spots can actually be, is try to finesse it when you can, but you do need as many starts coming from your truly best arms as possible if you are in the most competitive divisions in baseball. I kind of feel like because the AL West has not gotten there this year, you can take some liberties that other teams would really want to have. So I do understand the lack of gas pedal sometimes when you're in a division where something like 85 and 77 could get you to the finish line.
1: See, where Salk was trying to lead you, Benetti, after all these years, I know what my guy's doing. He's trying to lead you. If you got all these arms and some studs down at AA and, you know, Logan Evans next year, and you've never been to a World Series, maybe it makes sense to trade a couple of those arms, even a major league difference-making starter, for 2.5 months of Mr. Skubal. Bring Seattle U home.
15: Boy, that's interesting. I don't know why you would think I would have any expertise in that category. That's right. Who from UCLA coached basketball there for a while? Was it Cameron Dollar?
1: Yeah, there you go.
15: Yeah. How about that? So the
0: it's pretty impressive.
1: Kind of a weird pull on a Monday morning, but yeah.
15: It's I don't sleep. I just look at Basketball Reference a lot. So the thing about Skubal is he's got to come back and show other teams he's healthy. And the other thing about Skubal is that win that the Tigers picked up yesterday might actually hurt a little bit more for the trade market than, like, they went on a 3-game win streak in Tampa, and that took them to a place where you could now say, hey, if you go 19-11 to the All-Star break, you're pretty viable at the deadline. Every win that they tick off means he's less and less likely to be traded. I am all for go for it. Right. I loved what the Phillies did at the trade deadline last year. Like, give me Joe Ondoran. Let's roll the dice and see what's happening. Because, if you really want to win, at some point, you have to identify that year where you're willing to part with people, especially, I think sometimes when you don't part with players, it feels a little bit like you don't really believe in your ability to develop more of them, right? If you think that you have the ability to develop talent like Cleveland has in the pitching staff department, you trade them because you know you have other ones coming because you believe in your pipeline. And so I do think there's a lot of value in that, especially if the Mariners have something like a 6-7 game lead, 8 game lead at the trade deadline in the AL West. Then you say, okay, we're not going to necessarily be part of a race, and you can't discount a race at 8 games, but you can say we're loading up to win a title. This year, our probabilities say we're going to make the playoffs. I think the teams in those positions are the ones who really should think about going for it now because they know they're going to be in the tournament and they likely will have that bye out of the wild card round because they won't be the third best division winner. That's where I'd aim if I were in that position.
0: Every contending team in baseball is going to want Tarik Skubal. I mean, like, that is, if he is actually available, everyone is going to want him.
1: So what,
0: right?
1: Would Detroit need or want? You know the organization inside and out. What do you think would be and who would be the best package partner? Would those arms of the Mariners and the depth they have with legitimate big-time arms be the best fit?
15: Yeah, I think what it comes down to is that Scott Harris has shown a penchant, the president of baseball operations for the Tigers, has shown a penchant to take it right down to the last second and make a deal right at the last second. So I think it's going to be less about the specific package and more about the game theory of it. Because you're going to have, as Salk just said, like, everybody's going to want Tarik Skubal. So it's going to be a little bit of like a subcontractor bid on a project, right? Will somebody really overbid on Tarik Skubal, especially if the Tigers are marginally in the race? You know, if they're sitting there at 5 back of a wild card, this morning they're 5.5 back of a wild card in a really diluted American League. And so 5.5 right now, say the deadline is today, June the 8th, what are they going to do? Is it worth it? You look at the record and you probably say no. But if they're going to get Skubal, Casey Mize, whatever Justin Verlander looks like this year, Jackson Job maybe late in August as well, possibly, I've heard. If you're going to get all those guys back and you're 5.5 out of a wild card in an American League that looks like it's just going to get battered by the National League all year, are you even going to trade him today? And there are 2 months to play with. I think you probably would, but I don't know.
0: I would. I don't know. They're not going to re-sign him. And letting that amount of talent with what you could get back walk away for nothing just feels...
1: Gosh, I can't even imagine the conversation at the dinner table at C-Star, Jason, if that were to happen. Because the last time we had that dinner at C-Star with your executives, there was a big fight of whether they fired.
0: That's so, a lot of talent to walk away.
1: But
15: that's why some people were in the trade him in the offseason camp, right? Because then, but if you say you're going to get nothing if he walks, the one thing that you could get is a title this year. And there is an allure there as well. I agree with you, Salk. I agree. I'm just playing devil's advocate here. If you were 28-39 in the National League right now, I would tell you trade him. That's going to have to happen because you're just not going to find yourself in a wild card with how good the NL Central has been and how much the NL has beaten the American League. But if the Tigers, for some reason, get hot in interleague play and everybody else stays not hot in interleague play, and you show up like 4 under at the deadline and you're 1.5 out of a wild card, I kind of think you might play for now. I don't know. It's a tough one, and it's a weird one.
0: Yeah, I love the conversation.
15: But the record doesn't match the situation. That's the whole thing everybody has to remember as we get to the deadline. Even if you're 6 under and you're 2.5 back, that's all circumstantial. So that's something that the Tigers are going to have to weigh. Like, how good are they compared to the May when they didn't have all the players that they wanted to have? It's a really intriguing case study in how you handle a deadline.
0: Well, and it's funny because, you know, you can make kind of a similar argument from a Mariners perspective. Like, hey, even though you might be in first place at that time, is this the team you really want to bet on if they are only a few games over 500? Do you, you know, pass on some of the incredible prospects in your system or even major league starting pitching in order to go all in on a team that hasn't necessarily shown yet that they deserve it? So yeah, I love.
15: But that's why if you're eight clear in the division, right? That's what I'm saying. Like if you're eight clear in the division, but you're fairly average to the rest of the league, but you think the margin is there that you can bump yourself up to pretty well above average and be playable. Like you can't compare yourself to the Dodgers because if you're not the Dodgers, then you're just like every 28 other teams, right? So if you think you can win the American League and get to the World Series by making one move and you pretty much know you're going to be a playoff team, that's why I think you should pull the trigger kind of regardless of record.
1: Mm-hmm. I'm trying to remember, are you a Rush guy or not?
15: Rush guy?
1: Yeah, the band Rush. Salk's going to see.
15: Oh, I thought was I in a frat?
1: No, I know that answer.
15: You're right. Hi, Jason Benetti. Nice to meet you. Yeah, I have been known to choose free will every once in a while.
0: Oh, I like that about you.
1: Okay,
0: I like that about you. I'm going down to L.A. on this weekend to go check out the Rush show. Very excited about that. You know what else I've been enjoying, and I figured you have as well, is Sean McDonough doing the NHL finals. Like, I mean, look, I'd be watching the Cup no matter who was doing those games. But after years of Doc Emmerich being one of the best in the business, Sean is such a worthy successor for doing these Stanley Cup games.
15: He's so big time. And I have a confession. I went on Tiger's Rain Delay Theater, Rain Delay Questions, and did a McDonough impression. And I got a couple notes from people saying they thought I was making fun of Sean.
0: No.
15: And I just need to clear the air.
0: What?
15: That I love the guy and revere the guy. Yeah, I don't know. A couple people thought that. And like, it couldn't be farther from the truth.
1: But were you
15: kind of
1: snooty? I mean, sometimes you can be kind of snooty doing it. Were you kind of snooty doing it?
15: But I can be snooty being me. I can be snooty being me.
0: And Sean, that's part of Sean's appeal, is that he's a little snooty. Like, I love that about him.
15: He can say anything in that voice, and it's funny. And it's witty. Like, I was like, man, I don't think I come off like that, but I just wanted to clear the air since you brought up the name. That's not the deal with Sean, but he is so good at sneaking in a story about somebody and then pivoting hard to the action that happens. Like, it is remarkable that he didn't do hockey for what, a decade and a half? I don't know how long it was.
0: I think more than that.
15: And he's doing the finals.
0: Yeah. It's unbelievable. It's so fun. Fun finals, too. Mm-hmm. All right, who's going to win the NBA? What do we got? Who are we taking?
15: Yeah, the Knicks feel team of destiny-ish, don't they? They feel like that team that's going to just make a city feel whole again. And I love Wemby. I love what the Spurs have done, but the Jalen Brunson coronation and this Knicks team, the city is going to be bonkers. But I think they're going to win at least one of these coming up, and they'll finish it off.
1: Well,
15: they're just too. Go ahead. What were you going to say?
1: Go enjoy your dental appointment.
0: Brock's getting rid of
1: we've
0: you.
1: We've kept you too long.
0: That was the sound of Brock getting rid of you.
1: We got to let you go.
0: He's had enough.
1: We know how much you love the dentist, and so why don't you go enjoy that?
15: Brock just threw his sliding glove at me.
0: Yeah, it kind of felt that way.
1: Pretty much.
0: Kind of Bush League, too, I would argue. All right. Jason, thank you. As always, great to catch up with you. And I don't think it'll be too long. We'll do it again soon. Thanks, buddy.
2: Thank you. I love Brock giggling in the background. I think that's
0: well, then you'd
2: the
0: love our show.
2: Of the show.
0: That's a big part of our show. If you like Brock giggling in the background, that's 17 years of success right there. That's all we really have going for us at this point.
1: Pretty much.
0: Bye, Jason. Love Jason Benetti, NBC, and of course also the voice of the Tigers and former Brock partner at Fox.
1: That Scooble conversation is fascinating.
0: Do you think we should come back to it?
1: Well, we got Blue 88, maybe at 8:30.
0: Oh, I've got some room for that at 8:30. In fact, I think there's three pretty important Mariner conversations, and we'll have all three of them at 8:30 after Blue 88, coming up next on Brock and Salk.
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30: Jay Buhner just punched me in the kidney.
31: We're going to see you in a minute.
30: It doesn't really work that way, Sherm. This is a show that has my name on it.
31: It kind of does, though.
32: Now, here are your hosts, Brock Ewert and Mike Salk.
33: Hello! Hello!
1: So good.
0: Yeah?
1: Oh, I was just sharing that Richard Sherman story the other night, Salky.
0: Were you?
1: Yeah, we had a little... Thank you for texting me. I appreciate you watching the UFL game last night.
0: It was one of the better ones. I mean, you get the Battle Hawks and the... Yeah.
1: And the Kings together from Louisville.
0: The Kings, right.
1: Yeah, the Kings together. Yeah. You never know. Actually, the producer, I've told you this. It's amazing what Fox does. They throw the number one college or NFL director, the number one Amazon producer for Al Michaels and Herbie, that crew. Obviously, Joel and Kurt, top guys in their profession. Throw all the ammo at it. And we had a dinner the night before with the producer from Amazon. He's like, we're just talking Seahawks stuff. You have a relationship with Richard? I'm like, oh, yeah, the show's great. Yeah, we use him every day on our show. It's really, really awesome.
0: Every day.
1: He came on the show and basically told Salk, like, yeah, you're not part of the show right now.
0: Yeah.
1: Well, it's kind of hard, Richard. My name's on the show.
0: Yeah.
1: So we had some fun with that.
0: Yeah, he didn't seem to care much.
1: No.
0: God, I'm so glad you brought up Rush, Brock. That's all I'm thinking about right now. Just looking at the set list.
1: So how many songs? That's their thing, right? Don't they play like 40 songs or something ludicrous?
0: No, it looks like 24 songs.
1: 24.
0: Yeah, two sets and then an encore.
1: Mm-hmm.
0: But some of the songs will be
1: Is this
0: long.
1: At SoFi? Where's it at?
0: This is at, the Kia Forum. The old Great Western Forum, which is now the Kia Forum. Really? It's been kind of like redone for concerts. I think they're playing five shows there. That's kind of what this tour is. It's all arenas, but multiple shows at each arena. So they're playing, like, they come to a city and play like five times.
1: Yep.
0: So it probably works out about the same as a stadium tour. Maybe
1: double. Sure, won't be busy in LA with the World Cup. I'm sure you'll be fine.
0: Is there a World Cup in LA this weekend?
1: I think so.
0: Really? Oh, that seems annoying. No wonder the hotel we got was expensive.
1: Uh-huh.
0: Ugh, stupid soccer. Well, whatever. The set list looks awesome. They played La Via Strangiato last night for the first time in forever. If they do that, it will be well worth the trip. Brock, let's do some Blue 88.
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1: We're going to go red, right, tight, close, sprint left, GU corner, halfback, flat, on one. Ready?
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0: I know Morris said she was a little worried about Wyman's going to join us at 9:30, and she's like, I hope Wyman, remembers and wakes up and all that. If he doesn't, I'm happy to do a full breakdown of the 24 songs that Rush played last night.
8: If that's what you want,
0: if Dave doesn't make it, like, I'm happy to do that.
1: Did you say La Vida Loco?
0: They played La Vida Strangiato.
1: Oh,
0: La Vida Strangiato. And not Live in La Vida Loca. They don't do that.
1: They don't do that?
0: Hey, live in La Vida Loca. Is that Ricky Martin?
1: It is Ricky.
0: Yeah. Uh-huh. No, they don't do that.
1: Okay.
0: La Via Strangiato is like a 12-minute instrumental and 8 different time signatures. All right, Brock, question. It's really good. Question number one, Brock, I've talked about continuity.
1: Yep.
0: You've talked about depth as a couple of reasons the Seahawks could, you know, continue with the Rams and their super team down in L.A.
1: Yep.
0: Any other factors that we should be
1: I saw this floating around over the weekend. So continuity, depth, and then the last one is health. And that's a given. We know that every single year. But the Twitter site, I think it's called at NFL Research, put this out of the teams that played the fewest, had the fewest number of starters. So you want the fewest on this one. That's a good thing.
0: Okay.
1: And it was quite telling to me that they were arguably the 4 best teams in the NFL last year. These teams played 18 starters on offense. And we know the Seahawks, they played 3 left tackles. So you can do the math with the rest of it. They did not lose many people. Sundell for a game or two. Mm-hmm. But, man, they had such incredible health. They ended up being tied with the Bears and the Patriots at that number of 18 combined starters playing last year. The Rams, they were really good too. They were 29th, 28th at 19. So those 4 teams, all deep runs in the playoffs, 2 of the Super Bowl combatants, obviously the Rams right there in the NFC title game. They all had that in common last year.
0: That's not something you can bet on for next year, right?
1: It's not something you can bank on, no. But I know the Seahawks spend an extraordinary amount of time, energy, and resources on that. On starts missed and not having starts missed, of getting guys to post. And whether that's nutrition, whether that is sleep, whether that is rest and recovery, whether that is Mike taking the pads off and, you know, a couple times last year, like, we're not practicing today. This is going to be just a straight

0: And that's not Mike's gut. That is Sammy Ramson and that whole team that works incredibly hard to do all they can to get the guys to the starting line. And they did it right there with New England and the Bears, the best in the league.
1: All right, question number two. Jaron Reed, one of the guys that made the rounds last week, who was he pumping up as a young player?
0: Did you see this? Did you hear any of this?
1: No.
0: It wasn't Jared Ivey. I don't think we have sound of it. Okay, okay. What's that?
1: Good, because I'm not ready for
0: I read this in the paper. I saw this in a couple different spots. Do you remember who I highlighted from some of the different birdies I talked to after rookie minicamp? Defensive player. The Jaron, like me, and this is now Jaron in the room. This is Jaron being around it. I just heard it from some of my trusted sources down there. Same name.
1: Who was it?
0: You don't remember?
1: No.
0: Big nose tackle out of Kansas.
1: Oh, yeah.
0: Yep, Uso. I'm going to butcher the last name. Seumalo, I believe.
1: Okay.
0: Big boy. 300 and a lot of pounds. And he and Peely are going to be in one heated competition. Very similar skill sets. Absolutely nose tackle, stuff the run kind of guys. Peely, we saw on some special teams last year, so he had some versatility, did some good things. So I know that the heated backup nose tackle competition is probably not for great sports radio. But when it comes to this roster and 70 strong and guys having to play when other guys go down, Jaron here, let me read the exact comments for you because he was asked about it and who stood out. And he said, really, it's our room, man. I think Uso is going to be really good. Just the way he's progressing, he's quiet, he works, he moves hard, he moves well. I like all of our young guys, but he just stands out to me right now. Bud Clark, I think he's going to be really good too. A lot of these guys just work. They don't talk about what we're doing and joking around. They're just being coached and doing what we know
1: good
0: works.
1: Stuff. All right, question number three. My buddy, Dolph Kleinmanbrock, love him. Got 2.5 million hits by tweeting out a video of somebody working out in the Seahawks facility and saying it's outdated. Is it outdated?
0: What are we talking about?
1: It was built in 2007 for like $12. So what's the problem?
0: I know when they graded, they didn't have enough cold tubs or hot tubs. Mm. And guess what? They added to them. Do I look at that weight room in any Seagull way and go, not good enough? Oh, poor chaps. They can't get their work in. I don't get it. Now, where this is born from, I'll say this, where some of this is born from is we had a workout over the weekend at Clemson, and let me tell you, Salk, like, if you walked around the facility,
1: right,
0: you'd be
1: like, what they're doing now.
0: Oh, my gosh.
1: Yeah.
0: Like, whatever Dabo sees, red light therapy and this float pool and this technology and that whatever is out there, they have a quiet room. Like a soundproof, airproof, quiet room full of these, red light sauna. Like, what is this stuff? But that's what these guys are coming from, And a lot of these colleges have that. So in some ways, do you have to chase every one of those things at the NFL level? I don't know. Maybe. But my goodness gracious, that facility, please. You may have a little issue with space of that weight room. As far as that facility,
1: the view's still pretty good.
0: Out of every single player and what every single player wants.
1: They just won a Super Bowl.
0: Come on. So, by the way, you know what USC's facilities were like when Pete Carroll was there? The worst in the conference.
1: Mm.
0: Crappy. And you know what? They liked it that way. Because we just go in and work.
1: Like the prison yard place I used to work out in East Boston. $20 a year to belong to that gym. That's today's Blue 88.
0: Right?
1: I was in pretty good shape then.

0: the audience.
1: And I would prefer to talk about this for 4 hours than sports?
0: No. That I think most of my other comrades in my life that have been Rush fans are all big potheads.
1: Really?
0: And the fact that you enjoy them without the need for any of that, very impressive. You never went through a pot phase, did you?
1: I mean,
2: I think we should go to break.
1: Define phase. I don't smoke pot. I don't like it. It doesn't work for me. It's bad for me. I get panic attacks. Yeah. So it's not a good thing for me. But
0: yep.
1: I mean, high school and college.
0: Will there be much of that at the Forum in L.A. Saturday?
1: I don't know whether you're allowed to smoke indoors and things like that now. I mean, when I saw Rush for the first time in like 1993, yeah, there was a lot. Can you do that now? The world's changed a lot since then. Ugh. They can still whale, man. They can still play. We'll be right back with everything else you need to know next.
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23: 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Here's what you need to know. First.
1: All right, it was not a good start for this road trip. Mariners go to Detroit and lose 2 out of 3. It just didn't seem like that was the direction this would go. Certainly not if you were watching on Saturday.
25: Here comes the 1-2 from Rice. Strike 3 called Friesen. A sweeper on the corner. Down goes Gleyber Torres. That's the 9th strikeout for Bryce Miller. He has been sensational in the sunshine in Detroit.
1: Yeah, he was, really has been in every outing since returning. And it felt like that's what we were going to get when we saw him in spring training, Brock. You were on top of that. I mean, he was just kind of primed and ready for this thing.
0: Yeah, we felt it kind of each and every year with this club. Mm-hmm. We felt it coming with Logan.
1: Yep.
0: We felt it coming with Wu. We felt it coming, you know, with Bryce. Not going to have enough starts to make the All-Star team, more than likely. But, yeah, he feels like he's falling in those guys' footsteps.
1: It is so funny.
0: Of taking that big step this year.
1: Yeah, it's like just
0: and Detroit's got to hate him, by the way. Can you imagine if you're on the other side
1: of
0: that?
1: He's never given up a run to the Tigers?
0: He's just totally on them.
1: It's hilarious.
0: Absolute home, away, playoffs, owned them.
1: It feels like this group has all kind of taken their turn being the best pitcher on the team.
0: Yep.
1: And right now just seems to be his turn.
0: Well, Emerson's in that conversation too now.
1: Yeah. I would still, like, right now, today, if you had one start, Brock, to make the playoffs, who are you starting?
0: Bryce.
1: Yeah. That's what I think. So right now, he's the best pitcher on the team, which is pretty crazy.
0: I think he's got like a 0.65 whip.
1: Unbelievable. Unfortunately, yesterday, Luis was nearly as good, but it didn't matter as Andres Munoz gives it up in the 9th. Couple of walks, advanced to third on a ground
0: just
1: out.
0: Screaming at my phone.
25: Munoz from the chest, the pitch.
0: Don't want people.
25: Swung on line drive. It's off the glove of Cole Young. It's into right field. It's a hit. Here comes the winning. Third, Perez scores, and the Tigers have walked off the Mariners. 4.
1: Just an improbable walk-off. It didn't seem like it was going to happen until it did.
0: Yeah, and even up 4-1. And I understand going to Criswell, you can't use these guys every single night. And actually, again,
1: he's pitched well.
0: His under-the-hood numbers have been pretty darn good.
1: Yeah, I got no problems with the Criswell move.
0: Nope, but gives up a couple there, and then it's kind of hang-on mode. And you just know, man, baseball has this way of doing this. Like, kind of, well, football, in football, it's like a whole, you know, negative place. Just, you know, jumping offside. You just set yourself back. You're going to get what you pay for. You're going to pay for it. And you know when you walk people in the ninth inning and you put multiple people, give them free bases, it often, more often than not, comes back and bites you.
1: Well, it certainly did yesterday. They've lost 3 of 4. They're still a game and a half up in the division. A couple games over 500. They'll head to Baltimore for 4. Emerson Hancock, Brock, who you just mentioned, goes against Chris Bassett in the opener tonight.
23: Here's the second thing you need to know.
1: Meanwhile, Cal Raleigh is on his way back. Had his first rehab start yesterday afternoon in Everett.
0: You see the crowd?
1: Yeah.
0: Holy cow. But
1: people were pretty excited. Cal's
0: Elvis
1: got like
0: was in the building.
1: He's got like huge police officers helping him get security everywhere. Pretty cool. Went 1-for-3 with a strikeout and a single. It looked like he went the other way with a single.
0: And he had a bomb. I mean, he had a bomb to the wall that young right fielder made a nice play on. Otherwise, it's a home run and a single. And he was moving good. Just watching him, there's video of him in warm-ups. Watching him and hit a T-Mobile, too, and some of his workouts leading up to that. He almost looks like, I don't know, just to my eye, that maybe he's lost a couple pounds in these couple weeks where he's got to train and had some time to just kind of get right. And, yeah, I like the way he was moving yesterday.
1: Well, good. I don't think it's going to be that long as he bounces back okay. You know, again, this is one of those things where
0: probably after this road trip, right?
1: I would think so.
0: He plays,
1: I mean,
0: all
1: like,
0: week in Tacoma and he comes out.
1: Why would he need
0: good?
1: Much more than that for this right. type of an injury? I mean, again, the rest at the beginning was the key, right? That's where you really wanted him to not push himself too hard. But once he's playing, I don't know that there's much of a difference. So, yeah, I would assume that this is not like an extended rehab stint. I would assume he's back, as you just said, the end of the road trip, if not sooner than that.
0: Like to see JP back tonight.
1: Yeah, that one's a little weird. So he got hit in the hand.
0: 96 mile an hour fastball.
1: Yeah, that doesn't feel great, but it wasn't broken.
0: I mean, it's all about swelling, right? Once the swelling gets out and you can function, you're going to play. So I'm just kind of dependent on when that swelling and bruising and all that stuff goes down to the point where he can go. And hopefully it's sooner than later because they need that bat. This lineup is different when he's at the top of it and Cole and Coulter at the bottom of it.
1: That's a good question. 509. In your opinion, if Young had just let that ball go over his head, does Robles either catch it or get it to home plate to get the out? He doesn't catch it.
0: He doesn't catch it.
1: Maybe, but nobody's going to play like that. You want Cole, because if Cole Young catches the ball,
0: you've seen him time and again, you know, go up the elevator and make incredible catches.
1: Including the one he made just the other day to save Munoz, right?
0: I mean,
1: he's got to go after it. That's not a criticism. Could it have worked out that way? Maybe. But you got to go after that ball full bore.
23: Here's the third thing you need to know.
1: Seahawks start minicamp tomorrow. Hockey coming down the final stretch here has been awesome. This series has been great.
0: Overtime, double overtime.
1: Just tremendous. And comebacks, crazy comebacks in all three games. Just tremendous hockey. If you have ever thought to yourself, you know what, I'd kind of like to try watching a little hockey, this series would be a good one to watch. It's fun. It's physical. There's a ton of scoring back and forth. Like, it's been awesome. NBA Game 3 tonight in New York as the Knicks are up 2-0, Brock. They get a chance to essentially put this away.
0: They do. Really hard to come back from 0-2 when you lose both on your home court. And we'll see how Wemby
1: responds. Worse
0: than
1: it's only happened 3 times in the history of the NBA Finals. That somebody has won the first 2 games on the other team's home court.
0: Yeah.
1: How about that?
0: Pretty impressive. And poor Wemby, man. He's incredible series against OKC. Embarrassed Chet Holmgren. Unbelievable. All the conversation. You could just see the NBA storylines and the way that machinery works. And he's going to be the MVP now. And he's going to be the face of it all. And then all of a sudden, Well, New York just kind of hits him in the face, and he just not, man, he's got to be more physical. Holy smokes.
10: I'll keep saying that like I made it up, so he's making me nervous, but I just double-checked.
1: I didn't say like you made, I just well, said I'd never like heard it. Crazy.
10: You're like, that's just, and it says that
1: I'm
10: it's the 93
1: it.
10: Bulls, the 95 Rockets, and the 2026 Knicks.
1: That's crazy.
10: Only ones to win the first two games on the road.
1: Are you sure?
10: In the finals.
1: Just kidding. That's everything you need to know. Quarter past every hour here on the Brock and Salk Show.
0: By the way, I'm going to come out and watch a couple of those Seahawk practices.
1: Oh, yeah?
0: So they better not cancel Thursday.
1: Yeah.
0: Yeah.
1: They better not.
0: They better not.
1: They better not.
0: No.
1: They better not.
0: Don't do that, please.
1: You know what I got to watch some of this weekend, Brock? I got to watch a few minutes of Love Island. Is that what it is, more? Love Island?
10: Oh, yeah, you were texting Stacey and I about this.
1: Oh, my God, Brock. Have you ever watched any of this? Have you ever watched Love Island?
10: I don't have a daughter, but I wouldn't want her watching it.
0: Trashy.
1: That's not even the right word.
0: Yes.
1: Trashy would be such an upgrade. That would be so much. But it was probably the worst 5 minutes of my entire life. Like, certainly.
0: Of your entire life? No, your kidney stones.
1: Oh, those are bad. And those weren't even the worst 5 minutes of my whole life. But, like, the worst 5 minutes of supposed entertainment in my entire life.
0: Ugh.
1: I looked at it, I was like, what are we doing? I was texting. Yeah, I was imitating the women on it for a while. That was actually kind of entertaining.
0: Oh.
1: And then I was texting Stacey and Moore about it. I think Stacey might come to my house and watch it with Avery.
0: Ugh. Gross.
1: She's like, oh, I'm in. Like, she wants to come.
0: Don't have Avery watch that.
1: I don't. I'm not having her watch that. I'm just not preventing her from watching it.
0: Come on, Avery.
1: You think I like encourage it?
0: Avery,
2: oh my god, just happens to be on.
1: So cute.
0: Avery, you don't need to watch. You're
1: so cute. This is so cute. Oh my god, so cute. This is so cute. Are you gonna come over? Because I'm.
0: You look okay. So, three Mariners questions so we have to tackle next,
1: and they're so cute. It's next.
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4: I'm KXY meteorologist Matt Gray. Sunny skies to start the day will turn cloudy as our day progresses. We'll see highs around 70 degrees and a chance for some showers by dinner time. For tonight and tomorrow, rainy weather followed by a chance of thunderstorms and highs only in the 60s with lows around 50.
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1: Some good questions here, Brock. Would you rather watch Imai pitch for the Astros or Love Island? Mm-hmm. I'll go Imai. That one's pretty easy. Which is better, Salk, Love Island or a cringy Russell Wilson video? I guess I did make it longer in Love Island. I've got to be fair. Like, it was actually easier to imitate, and that made it kind of fun.
33: Oh, I did play that for Clanton, too. You would have enjoyed the dinner table that night with a couple of these people. I played that video. Clanton hadn't seen it. Oh. You hadn't seen it?
1: Really?
33: I said, let me just tell you, Salk got to the word obsession.
1: How far did Glatt get?
33: Not that far. He's like, turn it off. Turn it off. I can't do that. I'll come on your show and talk about it tomorrow. I can't do that.
1: I'm with him. It is really, really, really hard to watch. All right. Yeah. Three Mariner conversations we got to have, Brock. Naylor, Munoz, and Skubal. Okay. Naylor, Munoz, and Skubal. Let's start with Naylor.
33: Start with Naylor.
1: You want to start with Naylor?
33: Right. I want to start with Naylor.
1: What do you make of Josh Naylor's weekend? Over the course of three games, Josh Naylor took out the shortstop on a double play, making the other manager quite angry, crashed into Kevin McGonigal behind first base on a play where he probably didn't need to do that, threw his sliding mitt at the catcher, got hit by a pitch, clearly on purpose, and barrel-rolled into second base as he was caught stealing.
33: Yeah,
1: that's a heck of a weekend.
33: Yeah,
1: that is five interesting moments for Josh Naylor this weekend. I guess my ultimate feeling is I appreciate him playing on the edge. I think the world and baseball in general needs more of that. I love him going hard on the double play. Not really a fan of throwing the mitt. I thought of all the things, like the other, like, trying to win, trying to, show the other team that you're not afraid, trying to play the game hard, trying to get under their skin, all that stuff. I got no problems with all. I loved it. The one behind second base, that was a little okay. But throwing the mitt, that felt like the A-Rod thing to me. I didn't like that. That felt like the A-Rod yelling at the guy as he ran around third base on the pop-up. Like, I just don't think that stuff's necessary.
33: A little chintzy.
1: Just a little chintzy. It's not like I'm going to now turn on Josh Naylor over it. Like, overall, the other things, like, all right, good. Make him hate you. That's fine. But I thought that was a little Bush League.
33: I think it was it Keith, the Tiger player, that said he kind of nailed it.
1: Yeah, right? I got some sound. Here is Colt Keith.
0: You like him if you're his teammate, and you hate him if you're the other team. He does. I've seen him do some questionable, like borderline, like, you know, dirty baseball stuff. But I think he plays hard, and he's just trying to get in our heads. And, I mean, yeah, I think we just play our ball. I mean,
1: you know what he is?
33: Rodney Harrison.
1: No.
33: That's what Rodney was like.
1: Maybe.
33: With the Chargers, the Patriots, you're playing against him. Like, you hate to play against him.
1: Yeah.
33: But when he became your teammate, you do kind of love him.
3: People called him dirty, but I always said he put his body in just as much harm's way.
33: Absolutely.
3: As others. Like, he was just reckless.
33: Yeah, and that's what Josh Naylor does, too. And Josh Naylor is consistently that. It's not he poses to be that some of the time. He's that all of the time.
1: It's funny. I take it back, bro. Great comp.
33: Thanks, buddy.
1: I would just say, since he's from Mississauga, Ontario, he's a hockey instigator.
33: Goon.
1: Not a goon. No. Goon fights. He's not a goon. He's an instigator. He's
33: by the way, I'm glad that he handled... I think I'd have a little harder time if he would have handled the getting hit by pitch worse.
1: Totally agree.
33: Some tantrum.
1: No, he handled it great. I've been trying to get under your skin. Okay.
33: This is the frontier justice that comes with my axe.
1: Yes.
33: And I'm willing to accept it.
1: Totally agree with you. 100%. But yeah, there's a little hockey pest, a little, Brad Marchand. Like, there's a little of that to the way he handles it.
33: By the way, the Mariners need that.
1: I agree. I like that.
33: Yep. This team, this clubhouse, this organization.
1: Totally.
33: And you could absolutely have one of those. Now, if you have multiple of those.
1: Like you put he and like a Jose Caballero on the same team, like maybe it gets to be too much.
33: Or Naylor maybe does a some lot of the other guys
1: smile.
33: Some of the other guys try to do it and they can't do it.
1: Yeah,
33: right. Like that's just not who they are, and they're trying to, like no, that's not you. Don't try to Chris and Michael. Don't be Marshawn.
1: Right.
33: Like, come on, man. That's Marshawn, and Marshawn could get away with that. Marshawn could do those things, but you can't do that. And I don't see that happening with any of the younger guys on this team or whatever. Like, no, man, that's the way Josh plays the game. He's that kind of independent contractor, subcontractor, and we kind of love him for it.
1: Yeah.
33: And if you're on the other side, totally get that.
1: Yeah, comment. I'm okay with all those. If I'm on the other team, I'd be really mad. If I were on the Tigers, I'd have been really mad about the play behind first base with McGonagall. Like, come on, man, don't put my guy in danger. Don't roll up on knees. Like, I'd be a little mad. But hey, he's my guy. I'm not mad about that. I just didn't like the glove throw thing. That was the only thing. I just thought that was.
33: But the wherewithal to do it has been said, like.
1: I don't know, man.
33: In real time.
1: That's the only thing. People are going to hear this segment, and all they're going to hear is Salk now hates Naylor, of course.
33: Nope.
1: I loved the way he handles his business. And you're right, Brock, taking that ball and being like, yeah, whatever. All right, you want to hit me? Fine.
33: Yep.
1: I probably deserve it. Like, okay, that's fine. I didn't need that one little play. All right. Anyway, you're right, Brock. You need people like that on your team. I think that's awesome.
33: Mooney.
1: Yeah, I got a text here on I got about a million texts on Andrés Muñoz, but... Here is the one that I wanted to read you. Hold on. Let me see if I can find it. It just went away for a moment.
33: Well, as you look that up,
1: it is.
33: Okay.
1: Remember that feeling you used to get when Dennis Eckersley or Mariano Rivera entered the game for the A's or the Yankees? Do you get the same feeling when Munoz enters the game for the Mariners? I didn't think so. All right. Let me just stop you there. Hey, do you remember that feeling you got when the two best closers of all time came into the game? Why isn't this guy who's been doing it for 2 years the same as that?
33: Mm-hmm.
1: That's a bit much.
33: Yeah.
1: That's a bit much. Now, as for whether or not he's getting the job done in that spot, I think there is a real conversation. I would probably be willing to be more patient right now. Right now. Do I have my eye on it? Sure. but I definitely would be willing to be more patient.
33: He's had 15 save opportunities. Do you know how many of them he has blown?
1: Five.
33: Nope.
1: I thought it was five.
33: No, it's more.
1: It is?
33: I believe it's more than that.
1: I thought I read five blown saves.
33: Oh, really?
1: Yeah.
33: Oh, well. Maura, you can do
3: that. That's what I had in the... Well, you I sent some stats last night. That was what was in there.
33: Oh, okay. I saw north of that number when he only had, I know this, seven of all last year and 45 chances.
1: Mm-hmm.
33: I mean, the raw numbers, the walks, the ERA, right? The blown saves. It is not a sustainable, it's not a tenable, sustainable number.
1: No.
33: And just talking out loud, and maybe you can shoot me down on this one, just talking out loud, thinking of, it's funny, during the break, I knew we were going to get to this. I'm trying to think of the great relievers of old, of Trevor Hoffman, of Mariano Rivera, of Dennis Eckersley, even guys of this era. You know what they all seemingly have is a very repeatable delivery. Like, if you're going to be out there 45 or 50 times in a season, like, just they seem to mechanically to have a very repeatable delivery. And I think with Mooney, that is just that's not what you're always signing up for. And when it's a little bit off, it's going to be way off. And that command is going to be challenged because, again, of just the, I think, the very nature of the way he goes about coming down that mound and balance as much as he is. So is it 5 out of 15? Is that what you're saying?
1: I'm going to trust you on that stuff. I have no idea, Brock. That is not my forte in this world. I couldn't tell you who has a repeatable motion and who doesn't. I really couldn't. I would be the worst scout of all time. I wouldn't be good at it. That is not the way the body moves and seeing all that stuff. You are really good at it.
33: I have a hyper focus on it.
1: I get it.
33: Because now, you watch with Titus, so much of this, all this biomechanics, unbelievable.
1: But I guess I would say, yeah, all right, Mariano Rivera threw one pitch. It better be repeatable. He threw the same pitch over and over and over again for a 20-year career. I mean, like, he's sort of a unique case. Not everybody is like him. Maybe there is some up and down and some inconsistency to Munoz. But, man, the numbers have been pretty consistent for the last 4 years till this one.
33: Yep.
1: I mean, like 22 through 25, ERA 249, 294, 212, 173. All right, an unbelievable year last year. But, like, those numbers are all roughly the same, right?
33: Mm-hmm.
1: I mean, you look at WHIP. Yeah, it's gone up and down a little, but it's all been right around one until this year.
33: How about number of appearances? Can you pull that up?
1: I do have appearances, yeah. All right, yeah. 64, 52, 60, 64.
33: Okay, so about the same.
1: Yeah, I mean, like, a little bit more last year, and then obviously you got the playoffs, and that's going to add to it by quite a bit.
33: Yeah.
1: I mean, he only allowed two home runs last year. That was tremendous. I mean, that's truly a great number. Strikeouts per nine? All pretty similar.
33: Mm-hmm.
1: 13, 12 and a half, 11 and a half, 12. This year, 13 and a half. Like, it's actually really high.
33: His strikeout rate,
1: this year,
33: is really high.
1: His walk rate is lower this year than last year, than at any point since 2022. Mm. I mean, like, I'm not disagreeing. Obviously, the results are what they are. But is it just as simple as inconsistency because of his delivery? I really am not the right person to ask. I don't know. But I guess that's generally when he's had issues in the past, he's been able to pull out of it. And maybe it is something technical.
33: Well, I don't want to put 100% on that. I think confidence is a big, big part of it. But when I do hear Dan and I do hear Ryan and I do hear these guys talk about release point, release point, release point, release point, then there is something there mechanically that just can't be at that same spot night in and night out.
1: Or it's just feel for it.
33: Yeah.
1: I mean, sometimes it's just feel. Go through some, I mean, like a golfer just, you know, sometimes you don't have the right feel for a shot or your irons or your wedge, your drive, whatever. Like, sometimes it's just feel. If it was arm angle, okay, maybe, but arm slot, but release point is just literally when you're letting go of the ball. Like, you ever just go out and play catch with a baseball and sometimes you like spike one low and left? Like, for you, maybe low and right? Like, you know, that part's.
33: Yep.
1: It's so,
33: okay, so
1: it's
33: what
1: so
33: are you doing? What are we doing today? There's seven more games on this road trip.
1: Nothing.
33: Four certain in Baltimore, and then going to DC. So seven more games on the longest road trip yet of this season. A bullpen that's a little bit short because you've got a six-man starting rotation now. You have seen Ferrer really put it together, albeit he had a couple walks yesterday for the first time, I think, all season long. But
1: I just don't want to make that big a change. I just don't know that there's, like, okay, he's blown some saves. I get it. I just don't know that I want to, like, pull that trigger if I don't have to. Mm-hmm. I would rather wait and give it as long as possible before needing to make that decision. So I would probably be inclined to do nothing right now. Doesn't mean they won't. Doesn't mean I'd be mad if they did. I mean, Dan would have a better feel for what's going on and the personalities and the confidence and all that. I mean, they know. This would not be me being like, they should have done it my way. They blew it. But just like, I would probably do nothing. Mm-hmm. Unless there's a really good, compelling reason off the field that I don't know about to make mm-hmm. a change. I would rather wait. I would also really like to eventually see Luis Castillo in this bullpen as a potential leverage arm, because I think he could be really effective, and I think he'd give you yet another reason to, you know, have some of that conversation.
33: Yeah, I do wonder if that is kind of where you miss maybe Cal the most. Into situations like that, mm-hmm. where you do have, you know, Mooney can be a little temperamental with that release point. We do know there can be some confidence stuff there that I think Cal, kind of like, and this is my third football to baseball analogy, purposefully for our here's the thing entrant from last week, like just a battery man, like just quarterback receiver. Like I know that guy. He knows me. You know, there's great confidence when he comes to the mound to be able to say things to me with all the equity and all the time spent together mm-hmm. that he probably sees some things that that the other two don't.
1: There is, I'm sure, something to that. I don't know what the right answer is. Again, I don't love having a closer in general. I preferred the way they did it when they did not have a closer and they used their best pitchers for the right moments and set everybody up. It takes a lot of work. It's not easy to communicate. And the players sometimes don't like it. You really have to communicate it well. They all say, I mean, Andres Munoz will tell you, this is not a shot at him. Hey, I'm more comfortable pitching the ninth inning as the closer. Okay, how's that working? Like, you look pretty effective doing that. Andy's looked pretty effective doing the other thing. Like, mm-hmm. I just don't know whether the comfort with it really matters. I would just like to see, but you're not going to make that change in the middle of the season. That's something you do, you know, in the off season. And I don't think I would recommend that right now. All right. Last big conversation here, Brock, is Tarek Skubal. He threw his, he's getting close, right? He threw what, 5 innings in a rehab start? I think it was yesterday. Mm-hmm. Yep. I liked Lyle's point that he made. Did you see Lyle online making his point? Essentially saying next year, the Mariners either do or could have 9 starting pitchers deserving of major league innings. I know we asked Benetti about this earlier, and he was like, well, you can't DFA any of them. No, it's not about DFAing them.
33: Right.
1: It's, do you have room, literally, for these 9 guys? Wu, Gilbert, Kirby, Miller, Castillo, Hancock, Kate Anderson, Ryan Sloan, and Logan Evans. You got room in innings for 9 pitchers next year?
33: Nope.
1: Because in theory, all 9 of them, I mean, Kate Anderson's going to be ready.
33: Why is Kate Anderson still double A?
1: I mean, I don't know. There must be a reason, but I can't for the life of me understand what it is.
33: Yeah, Wu made less starts. Wu had 9 starts. I think Logan had 8, 9 starts double A. He's now got 10 starts.
1: But they needed both of those guys? Do they need, I mean, they don't even have room for the, guys they have.
33: Yeah, I mean, I'm not even talking about major, just bump them up to harder pitch in the PCL.
1: Maybe there's a reason they don't want them in the PCL or don't want them in AAA. Or, I don't know. Because you're right, it does kind of feel like it's time. Maybe they like he and Ryan Sloan together. Maybe that bonding is important and allowing those guys to get to know each other. I don't know what it is. I'm sure there's a reason.
33: I mean, it's just not competitive. Like, he's a
1: it's like, I mean, pitching against Little League kids is ridiculous.
33: Yeah.
1: How are you going to figure out 9 guys 9 times? Mm-hmm. Even if you turn one of them into a reliever, you still have 8. Even if you turn 2 into a reliever, you have 7. At most, you really don't need more than 6, right? As like, okay, somebody gets hurt, you always want to have 6. But these are 9 guys that have like legitimate claim to being a starter in the major leagues. And a bunch of them have a claim to being like really, really good.
33: It's a little early with Sloan.
1: By next year? Yeah.
33: Okay.
1: By next year?
33: Yeah.
1: I think Ryan Sloan's going to, by next year, have a pretty legitimate claim. Yeah. And Logan Evans, next year after surgery? Like, you still have 1 or 2 too many. So do you want to trade at least one of those guys for Tarek Skubal? Because at the end of it, you would be getting a guy that helps you win a World Series. You're only going to get him for 2 months, But do you have enough? At what point have you stockpiled so many starting pitchers
33: right.
1: that it's worth getting back the one thing you don't really have, which is that dude who you're going to give the ball to in the biggest moment of the year?
33: Yeah, and I do and did like what Jason said from kind of afar is, I mean, this is where you trust your whole draft develop trade mm-hmm. deal. Like you feel great about this because this is what we do. Like, we develop pitchers. We develop Sloan. We develop Cade Anderson. We develop Logan Evans. We develop Emerson Hancock. We develop all of these guys and get the very best of them. And you know what? When we draft a pitcher in the mid-20s in this upcoming draft in a month from now, more likely we feel really good that he's going to develop into a difference maker because every single one of these other guys and all of our first-rounders have. So does that even give you a little bit more on that fire of being able to move? Because not only with those nine, but maybe someone we haven't talked about and somebody you are going to draft. Like, yeah, we feel good that we can reproduce. I mean,
1: they should. What they've done with this pipeline of pitchers is pretty incredible. And they've had a pretty good run of trading the right ones. Right. And then keeping the right one. They've done a pretty good job in the last 5 or 6 years right. of keeping the right guys and mm-hmm. trading the right ones as well. So I think you can make a compelling case. I just still don't know whether I'm willing to do it. I think there's a huge risk factor involved. And I think there's a real question Adam Jude brought up in his piece this weekend saying, well, are you sure that if you're going to deal, are you sure you want to go big on a starting pitcher when you have nine of them?
33: Right.
1: Like, what about his guy was Byron Buxton. I think you could ask some of the same. Okay, let's say you trade for Byron Buxton. Like, where are you going to play him?
33: Oh, right field. Ref Snyder's not going to be around.
1: Okay, but Ref Snyder's barely getting any at bats anyway. Like, you want to trade for Byron Buxton? Take Luke Rayleigh out of your lineup every day? You want against righties? Mm-hmm. You want to take Randy out of the lineup? They've been arguably your two best hitters this year.
33: No, Dom Canzone's been your best hitter this year.
1: Okay, well, you're not taking him out of the lineup either.
33: Right.
1: I mean, like, all three of those guys have been real positive attributes. You're going to get Brandon Donovan
33: it'd
1: back.
33: It'd be Robles or Ref Snyder, right? It would just be adding more.
1: These guys aren't playing.
33: Yeah,
1: like, but you're going to go big on Byron Buxton and then not play him?
33: Part of the reason they're not playing a lot is, like, they've not been as productive as those lefties have. Byron Buxton's got, like, 19
1: maybe,
33: bombs.
1: But, like, also, those guys have been awesome. I don't know. Look, there'd be nothing wrong with trading for Byron Buxton. I get it. I'm not. This is not like.
33: No, 30 or 35 more games of data are going to help answer this. Mm-hmm. And Scooble is not going to be traded, as Jason said, until the 11th hour on trade deadline day because the Tigers got
1: to
33: figure out.
1: The earlier you try to trade for him, the more he's worth. I mean, like, if you really do want to blow them away, he's worth more right now than he is in 2 months. So, like, I don't know.
33: To you, but Detroit's got to figure out what they are in this American League.
1: And I think you actually have to figure out what you are, too.
33: Yes.
1: Like, you've got to, being 2 games over 500, you're going to win the AL West still with that, but, like, you got to prove that it's worth going all in this year and not next year.
33: With their personnel. Like,
1: yeah.
33: We got to figure out who we are, you know, with Cal and a healthy Cal. We got to figure out who we are, hopefully, with a healthy Brendan Donovan. We got to figure out who we are when actually all the horses are in the stable and we can put together a lineup with some depth that we've not been able to see through the first 66 games here because of injury. So hopefully we can get that whole picture seen too, because wouldn't it be nice have Colt Emerson in this lineup with Brendan Donovan in this lineup and Cole Young in this lineup and Cal Raleigh in this lineup mm-hmm. with what Dom and Luke, like, it'd be really nice to see all those pieces together. We've, because of injury, yet not been able to do so.
1: Yeah, a good point. You probably have to move either Rayleigh or Dom for Buxton, and that probably is where you clear the room. So it's an upgrade situation. Yeah, that's fair. 417 says, Salk thinks 2 months of Rayleigh means he unseats Buxton in this lineup. Take the homer glasses off. It's not really what I'm saying, just that are those guys you're looking to get out of your lineup right now? They've been your best hitters. No, you're right. Over time, yes, mm-hmm. I'll probably bet on Byron Buxton over Luke Rayleigh or certainly Dom Canzone.
33: Is he one-dimensional platoon-wise, too?
1: Who?
33: Kind of
1: Buxton? No.
33: Yeah.
1: No, he's an everyday player. He's a great
33: everyday
1: player.
33: Everyday DH.
1: But it just means you're taking one of those guys and
33: yeah.
1: they've been really productive. Yeah, maybe there's an upgrade there, but is it worth it for you? That's the other thing. Yes. Okay, in a vacuum, would I rather have Buxton or Canzone? Buxton.
33: Yes.
1: Am I willing to trade however many controllable years of Canzone and one of my starting pitchers to make that? I don't know if I'm willing to do that.
33: Mm-hmm.
1: Is there a closer out there? I really don't think they're going to trade for Aroldis Chapman. It just goes against every principle that we've heard from this organization. I don't see it happening. Can you imagine how uncomfortable it would be to win the World Series and watch Aroldis Chapman be the guy to throw the final pitch? Oh,
33: yeah,
1: no. That would really hurt. And I don't think that's going to happen. And I don't think there's another obvious closer out there right now. Tricky. Very tricky, and that's what makes this so much fun. Plus, in the meantime, you just got to play well enough to make the whole thing worth it. So,
33: that's right.
1: Going to be a really fun couple of months leading up to the end of July. Brock will come right back, play a little game, and then Dave Wyman's going to join us at 9:30.
33: Wyman?
1: If he doesn't, I'm playing Rush songs for 30 straight minutes. It's Brock and Salk, Sales Sports on 710.
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14: Now here are your hosts, Brock Heward and Mike Salk.
1: Morris says Wyman is awake. We'll see. I mean, if he's not, I am, again, more than happy to just play Rush tunes.
3: I will do whatever it takes to
1: happy to talk about them and kind of go.
33: How's your Dave Wyman voice, Maura? Could you fake it?
3: I'll figure something out.
1: I don't know why you would need to do that. I mean, like, we'd have an opportunity, I would think, to play like a whole bunch of Rush songs there. That seems like, you know, at least as much fun as having Wyman, no?
33: Mm-hmm.
1: You don't think?
33: No, actually.
1: I mean, Wyman's great, don't get me wrong, but like,
33: okay, we're ready to play Which Is Better. Here we go.
3: I think you're outvoted 3-1 on this. So.
33: Here we go.
1: You guys stink. No fun. You're no fun. So I know Maura put together this Which Is Better game because there's always a potato question.
3: I'm Irish. What do you want from me?
1: There's always a potato question. This one is steak fries or shoestring fries. Steak fries. Or shoestring fries. Sorry. Easy.
33: Depends.
1: Steak fries are kind of overrated. Not that good.
3: What?
1: Yeah, they're okay. They're not my favorite. Give me shoestrings.
33: If they're like Red Robin steak fries.
1: Yeah, those are good, but
33: those are pretty good.
3: You also need steak fries if you're doing any, like, loaded with anything.
1: Well, now you didn't say that.
33: That's a different conversation.
1: That's a totally different conversation, Maura. You didn't talk about loading them. You just said, like, in a vacuum, shoestring fries.
33: Right.
3: I don't know. And also, if you have a good dipping sauce, you just get more with the steak.
1: Oh, see, now you're just, you keep changing the rules on this, Maura. No one said anything about all that, loading it up.
3: Okay, I'm sorry. I didn't know it had to be so specific. Just plain fries.
33: Shoestring.
3: Okay.
33: Yeah, I think I'm going shoestring.
1: Yeah, they're just better.
33: Yeah.
1: More surface area.
33: Are you a dip, a fry, and tartar sauce guy?
1: You know, I will gross you out with a little blue cheese dressing. I don't mind dipping a fry in blue cheese.
33: Why is that gross?
1: I don't know. I don't think it's gross. I love it, but some people might. Yeah. If there's blue cheese dressing around to dip a fry in, I will do that. And I will also, if I am at McDonald's, and I've said this before, which I'm not very often, but if
33: honey
1: I am.
33: Mustard? Honey mustard.
1: Hot mustard.
33: Hot mustard.
1: The McDonald's hot mustard with fries might be the best fry combination imaginable.
33: Last time you had a Big Mac and fries and hot mustard at McDonald's?
1: After being stopped at the border on the way back from Canada a couple weeks ago.
3: Not that long.
1: I was running so late. I was so hungry. I've been stopped at the border. It's a whole thing.
33: Yeah.
1: Yeah. So it hasn't been that long. Yeah, you know, it was really good, the hot mustard with the fries. All right, which is better, Johnny Parader or Mitch Garver?
33: Garver behind the dish, calling, challenging, Parada in the batter's box.
1: It's funny, it's supposed to be the opposite. Isn't that funny? The real answer here is it doesn't matter. I think they're going to send down Parada because they can, and, you know, that's just sort of the way of the world. But which is better? Johnny Parada.
33: Yeah.
1: Johnny Parada.
33: Yep.
1: I will say, Brock, as odd as our interactions have been with Mitch Garver, two people that I know and trust say the greatest things about him. Like, really, really high quality, great things about him as a human being, him as a teammate, him as just sort of a fun dude. We've had a couple of odd interactions with him. Not bad, just kind of odd.
33: Yes. Fun dude?
1: I'm telling you what I have heard from two different people that I like and trust.
33: Like that old hitting specialist, like a really funny guy?
1: No, like...
3: Brent Brown.
1: Well, you're sort of the comedian.
33: Kind of fun like Brent Brown?
1: Yeah, no. Fun? Not like that, no.
33: Oh.
1: Which is better, great hair or great teeth?
3: You guys always talk to guests about their hair and teeth.
1: Well, it's mostly just Pelissero, but...
3: Passing, about his hair.
1: Yeah, that's true.
3: Adam Jude, you talk about his hair.
33: You can get away with poor teeth by just not opening your mouth a lot.
1: Mm-hmm.
33: If you have just luscious locks. So I'm going to say great hair.
1: So I'm gonna be very specific in my answer on this one. Thank you, Mark. And this is just speaking from the male perspective. I would rather have great hair than great teeth. But, and this is very important, I would rather have...
33: great butt.
1: Terrible hair than terrible teeth.
3: Yes, that's correct.
1: Yeah. Is that the right answer?
3: I think so, yeah.
1: Great teeth, like, at a certain point, it's a marginal return on your investment. Teeth can only get so great. But hair can get better and better and better. Bad teeth? I mean, once you have bad hair, you just cut it off, and that's the end of it. Bad teeth is revolting.
3: And a very expensive fix.
1: Also true.

0: get on country songs all sounding the same, I mean, you could play 25 plus songs.
1: Do you think they'd all sound the same?
0: I think they would.
1: I think you'd be pretty wrong. I mean, like, by the 80s, they were just using synthesizers instead of guitars. Like, everything had changed.
0: Mike, that's real loud.
1: This part's so good, though. Hold on.
0: Oh, yeah. Did they sing?
1: Not in this song. It's an instrumental.
0: Oh, really?
1: Yeah, it's a 6-minute instrumental, I told you. In multiple time signatures.
0: Oh. You know what's amazing about you?
2: It's better without that one guy's voice.
0: Here's something amazing about Mike Salk. I'm

0: Also true.
1: Great, what about a great butt? Where's that fit in?
2: What?
0: Excuse me? What's that?
1: Great power source.
0: I'm not answering that question.
1: All right.
2: I like how much you thought that one through, Saul.
0: I've been thinking about that one for a few days now, to be honest, Maura. I've been thinking, like, because it's a good question, like, but it's a very specific answer. Which is better, Ty Simpson or Jalen Milroe? Who would you rather have?
1: Like to make history?
0: Who'd you rather have?
1: I think I'd rather have Jalen Milroe.
0: What if you were the Rams?
1: I think I'd rather have Jalen Milroe.
0: Really?
2: Like, it's still, even though they took him where they did, it still kind of feels forced, right? Like, it wasn't a great draft. They felt like they needed to get one now. Mm-hmm.
1: I may be wrong on this. And certainly, nobody hits 100% when it comes to quarterback projection. I felt pretty good through the years on my stuff. JJ's probably my biggest swing and miss because I didn't realize how weird he is off the field. JJ McCarthy, kind of a weirdo. But I don't see it with Ty Simpson. I don't get it. It's 1 year. The numbers tell you about 1 year college starters.
2: Mm. Well, they're both really inexperienced, but Milroe has more athletic ability, right?
0: Well, also, Milroe didn't he sit behind Milroe?
1: Year. Yes, he was a 2+ year starter and 3-year player.
0: Yeah. Also, like, if he's not playing, you can use Milroe.
1: Yeah, what did you take from Mike's answer on that when you asked him?
0: I don't know. What did you take? You think they'll find ways to get him on the field?
1: I think they would like to, but I kind of like that Jalen's like, no, I don't want to do that.
0: Right.
1: Not that I won't do it for the team, I will.
0: But I want to be a quarterback.
1: But I want to grow the whole game, right. so you just trust me as a quarterback.
0: All of that is true, but he's so unbelievably athletic. Like, I just want to find a way to utilize it somehow. Yeah. I don't know what that is.
1: Big preseason for him.
0: Yeah.
1: Big preseason.
0: I'm excited to see him in the preseason, for sure. Which is better, guitar or drums? Thank you, Maura. Thank you for asking.
1: Can I just say one more little thing on that, yeah. Milroe Simpson? Is think about how much the 49ers in that system with Fleury as the run game coordinator married run with movement. Mm. Run with movement. Run with movement. A tremendous amount with Brock Purdy, who's really good on the run. And I think Jalen is too. So when he does play, I think you're going to see a lot of
0: good.
1: That.
0: I like that.
1: Yeah.
0: The easy answer is drums.
1: Greatest drummers of all time.
0: Three greatest or my three favorite?
1: The three most talented drummers in the history of rock music.
0: If it's just rock music, yes. Okay, then you allow me to leave Buddy Rich out. Neil Peart, John Bonham, and Danny Carey.
1: Hmm.
0: From Tool.
1: Really?
0: Mm-hmm.
1: Tool?
0: Mm-hmm. Huh. I mean, there's others I'd love to put, there's a lot of other guys I'd love to have a conversation about, but those three guys, I don't know about the order. For me, that would probably be the order. Gotcha. Other people might see it differently.
1: And who's Rush is?
0: Neil Peart.
1: Gotcha.
0: Passed away, sadly. John Bonham, obviously.
3: I put Bonham on top.
0: Yeah, a lot of people do. I get it. Like, and two different styles. Bonham's great. Don't get me wrong. I'm not, top three for me.
1: Hmm. Got one more? Sneak one more.
0: If I have my favorite drummers, though, I would have to get Jimmy Chamberlain from Smashing Pumpkins in there. Love Jimmy Chamberlain.
1: Stick one more.
3: Chamberlain's good, too.
0: One more. All right. Philip Rivers unretiring or Aaron Donald unretiring?
1: Mm.
0: He's going to unretire, Brock. Are you now, are you willing to change your answer?
1: Why?
0: He's coming back. Les Snead's talking to him. Like, dude, he's coming back.
1: He ain't coming back.
0: Yes,
1: for the whole
0: he is.
1: Season. Not for the whole
0: season. I didn't say the whole season, but he's coming back.
2: Part of the season. Yeah, what Breer said. He'll come back later.
0: Part of the season.
1: Maybe late in the year. We'll see.
0: He's playing.
1: Okay.
0: He's playing. All right, good job. Thank you, Maura. That was really good.
1: Oh, to answer the question, I'd much rather see Philip Rivers come back.
0: Oh, yeah, obviously. 425 wonders where John Curley is on the hair versus teeth question. That's a good question. I don't know.
1: Mm.
0: I don't have a good answer to that one. That's great. 509's heading also to L.A. to go see Rush for the Thursday concert. Maybe I'll see you there. Going to be an incredible show. I won't be there till the Saturday show. Sorry. Mm. But otherwise, come say hi. I would love to say hi in L.A. It's going to be great. I love L.A. Dave Wyman coming up in 20, unless for some reason he doesn't show up and we have to play Rush songs for 25 minutes, which
1: phone
0: is
1: issues.
0: Also fine.
1: I'm figuring phone issues.
0: I mean, both things are fine. Like, whatever works. Either way,
2: don't worry.
0: Be great.
2: Please stay tuned. That won't happen.
0: It sounds great. I mean, no matter what, it'll be fun. I mean, it should be just great. It's coming up on Brock and Salt.

0: A celebration of music, food, art, and community. 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
17: 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Here's what you need to know.
19: Yeah.
17: Up first.
20: Really too bad after the great weekend and the great homestand that the Mariners had over the last nine games to just kind of throw it away a little bit on the road. Just didn't play as well. Although, again, like it looked like they were going to be the team to take the series right until they weren't. Unfortunately, Kevin McGonigal walking it off.
21: From the chest, the pitch. Swung on line drive. It's off the glove of Cole Young. It's into right field. It's a hit. The winning run around third. Perez scores, and the Tigers have walked off the Mariners 5-4.
20: Yeah, and it leads to an Andres Munoz conversation for sure. Dan Wilson explains what happened.
22: Yeah, it just looked like, you know, the command wasn't there, couldn't seem to find it, you know, with a couple of hitters, and you know, as we know, walks can hurt, and those two came around to hurt us. It looked like, you know, just having a hard time finding the command.
23: That's a tough role, man. That's a tough place to be. It's kind of, I don't know where that squarely is. You get on the buses and you travel to Baltimore because you're right. Like over the course of those 27 innings, you felt like you were the better team for the majority of those innings. And usually when you're up 4-1 with this bullpen and the way they've done it, you kind of find a way to finish. Yeah, you feel good about it, but not last night.
20: No, last night didn't go the way they wanted it to. But again, like, I don't know. That's
23: baseball.
20: Yeah, I don't know. That's what Brian Wu said. Did you hear Brian Wu say that about his start? I have some of the Brian Wu because he didn't pitch great on Friday. Here's Brian Wu.
24: Honestly, not a whole lot. I think, like I said, a couple of singles that were not, you know, particularly bad pitches or great swings. And then, you know, Carpenter's homer was like 94, 95 off the bat. Like it wasn't, it was a good pitch and, kind of unlucky. And then a couple of singles that were, again, not hit super hard and positionally were, you know, right where shortstop usually is. And just kind of unlucky, I think. Baseball.
23: Sounds like a golfer, doesn't he?
20: That's literally what I was thinking the whole time I was listening to that. Yep. It's just the matter of factness, and it's sort of what you have to do when you play a process sport like golf and like
23: hit a good
20: baseball.
23: Shot, just a little bit of wind, unfortunately. Yeah. Got a little unlucky with the bounce. The greens were a little,
20: I think what it tells you, though, is just, for me, what it always makes me think is just how dialed in they are to themselves. They know when they've made a mistake.
23: Yep.
20: They know when it's their fault and they've done something wrong versus when, hey, the breaks went against me and that's going to happen. Because if you live and die with the bad breaks, you can't play in this game.
23: Nope. It'll break you.
20: You'll be texting the Brock and Salk show in the middle of the night demanding that people get fired. Like, they can't do that. They need to just be like, okay, well, I threw a good pitch. You hit it 94 miles an hour. Happened to go out of the park. Okay, won't happen the next time. That's really the, because otherwise you start tinkering and making changes, and that's why I don't think that I would do too much after this, even with Munoz struggling. I don't think now's the time to be tinkering like that.
17: Here's the second thing you need to know.
20: So head to Baltimore for 4. Emerson Hancock, Chris Bassett will go in the opener tonight. Will they get Cal Raleigh back? Yeah, sooner rather than later. I don't know if it'll be on the road trip or not, but You got to see how he responds today. Played last night or yesterday afternoon, DH'd in Everett, 1-for-3 with a single. And as you said, Brock, a long fly out, one strikeout. But ultimately, like, if he feels good today and he's back out there catching three times, like, why wouldn't you call him back? Maybe. I mean, like, there's no reason to have him down there. To me, you want him to rest as long as possible, but I don't want him rehabbing for that long.
23: Nope, and you want to just most importantly see how he recovers from each of these things. Mm-hmm. I said earlier that just watching him, just eye test, just some videos of running around, and he looks good. And you know he is itching to get back. This is like the worst medicine, is to have to sit and watch somebody else do your job, and especially when you know when you do your job to your capabilities, you're a difference maker.
20: Mm-hmm.
23: And one of the best in the game going. And hopefully he finds some of that timing and some of that rhythm playing catcher. And most importantly, his body feels good coming out of these rehab assignments. And, yeah, maybe we do see him in D.C. over the weekend.
20: That would be not the worst thing, that's for sure. J.P. Crawford, curious to see if he gets himself back into the lineup today after taking a, 95-mile-an-hour fastball off the hand. That doesn't feel good. Not broken, so he should be back there sooner rather than later, but hasn't played in the last couple of games. Kate Anderson, by the way, dominant five innings. Once again, tremendous for AA on Friday. Brock, Ryan Sloan, not as good on Saturday.
23: No.
20: You see Laz Montez?
23: You see Laz Montez home road splits?
20: Yeah.
23: On the road,
20: when you get him away from that hardcore
23: pitcher's
20: park.
23: He's unbelievable. Over 1,000 OPS. Yeah. Yes.
20: I know if Lyle were here, though, he would say, check the strikeout rate. I haven't done
23: still
20: that.
23: Still pretty high.
20: Still pretty high, I'm guessing.
23: Pretty
20: guessing it's still pretty high.
0: Here's the third thing you need to know.
20: Brock, you ready for mandatory mini camp tomorrow?
23: I am. Hopefully we see all the boys.
20: Anybody not going to show up?
23: No, because you get fined if you don't show up to this.
20: All right.
23: But Dante Fowler, DeMarcus Lawrence would like to kind of see the whole crew.
20: Mm-hmm. I mean, they'll be there.
23: And I think we will.
20: Yeah, why wouldn't you?
23: Yep.
20: Okay.
23: And Spoon probably will do what Spoon's done all offseason, and that's go full speed and everything, but be a non-participant in the actual 11-on-11 drills.
20: You okay with that?
23: I mean, I don't love it, but I understand it. And I think it's kind of the best way to handle your business. And I think that's probably more agent-driven than it is player-driven, because I think that guy would love to be doing it. But mm-hmm. he listens. Remember, he did hold out way back when after he was drafted.
20: Mm-hmm.
23: Not that big a deal. They got a deal done. And if we don't get news this week, then we probably won't get news until the start of training camp, and would sure like to see that box finally checked.
20: All right. Hockey, they are back at it tomorrow night in Vegas, then Carolina for game 5 on Thursday. Saturday night was about as good as it gets. It was a great game.
23: Just nuts.
20: It really was. My whole family was just glued to the TV watching that on Saturday.
23: I mean, it was over. 4-0 with like 12 minutes to go in the third. It was over.
20: I don't know.
23: And then a goal, and then another goal, and then another goal. 3 goals in 30-something seconds.
20: And then you put the pressure on them, and yeah, it was awesome. And some of the, you know, don't forget, Vegas had 2 goals disallowed, right. Which were both the right call. I feel like they got it right both times, but I'm sure it was pretty frustrating. John Tortorella handles those things mm-hmm. really well. That is everything you need to know. Oh, game 3 tonight in New York for the NBA as well.
23: So that's going to be a scene.
20: Think so?
23: Whether the president was there showing or not. Whether he was there or not. And you've seen the get-in prices?
20: Yeah.
23: Have you seen the get-in prices for
20: like,
23: these tickets?
20: $6,000?
23: Yeah, for the nosebleeds.
20: Yeah.
23: Yeah.
20: That'll drop a little bit, but yeah, pretty crazy. What do you make of the whole, like, them having to not have all the, like, crazy watch party people outside on the steps? Have you fallen any of that?
23: No.
20: Just with the president coming, and this is not a political thing, any president who would come to something like that, obviously there's an element of Secret Service and all that. Mm-hmm. The unfortunate part here is that it means that, like, all the crazy Knicks fans that can't afford to get into the game would gather generally outside the Garden, and they're not able to do that because of the Secret Service. They have to shut down those watch parties that they do out there, which is too bad, just because it's such a kind of a fun thing. So.
23: Good news is there's a few other bars in New York.
20: You think they'll be able to find somewhere to go?
23: Probably.
20: Yeah.
23: Right. There's a few.
20: Just checking. I don't know. It might not. Could be sad for all those poor New Yorkers. Okay. Dave Wyman might be away, but if not, I'm ready, Brock. I'll be happy to just play Rush songs.
23: You'll rank the top 25 in their set list.
20: I mean, there were 24 songs, so I'd be happy to do that. Yeah, that'd be great. I'd be play all. I could give you a comment on every one of those songs.
23: That'd be awesome. That'd be such good radio.
20: Okay, we'll probably do that.
23: I'm hoping Wyman doesn't.
20: Or Wyman, whichever. Next on Brock and Salt.
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2: I'm KXLY meteorologist Matt Gray. Sunny skies to start the day will turn cloudy as our day progresses. We'll see highs around 70 degrees and a chance for some showers by dinner time. For tonight and tomorrow, rainy weather followed by a chance of thunderstorms. Highs only in the 60s with lows around 50.
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11: What's up, Maura? Oh, you couldn't get Dave? Oh, you couldn't find him? He didn't call in? He didn't answer? Oh, that's all right. Don't worry. I can just play some Rush songs. Don't worry. If you need me to. I can just play some Rush songs, Brock. It's fine. Dave's not available. So we just play some Rush songs. It's fine.
23: And I'd like you to give me a 45-second dissertation on everyone.
11: Well, this is a great one. This is Red Sector A. It's all about Getty's mother, who escaped the Holocaust. You want to make fun of that now? All right, Dave's actually here. Dave, I was hoping you weren't going to show up. I said I would just do 25 minutes of Rush songs and Rush talk if you were still asleep. But I'm glad you're here.
13: Oh, well. I'll hang up and listen.
14: I told him. He said he likes Rush.
11: So I know Dave does. Yeah, Dave's a fan.
23: Is that a Stanford thing, David?
13: No, it was started in Reno, and you know every awkward white teenage boy loved Rush, and you know there was I never saw more than like 10 or 12 women at a Rush concert. So, yeah, it was, just kind of a rite of passage.
11: I've seen them 8 times. I've never seen more than 8 women. But now they're going to have a woman on stage playing drums for this tour. So I'm going down to L.A. on Thursday. I can't wait. Dave, that's not why we had you on, although I appreciate having another fellow Rush fan here. What'd you make of Seahawks practice the last couple of weeks? I heard you talk a little bit about the intensity. What'd you see out there?
13: Yeah, it was noticeable, man. I mean, and we got a chance to go out, you know, where we were out on the field, the broadcast crew. So me and Rabes and Moyer and Bump. And so we kind of got to, you know, when you're there with the media and you're kind of off the side, a lot of times you can't hear everything. And being able to hear Mike, number one, get pretty pissed at one point and, you know, like start yelling at the team about the intensity and, you know, what are we trying to do here? And then, you know, he's very big with messaging, you know, and so he was giving this whole speech about, you know, play up to the line, not behind the line, not past the line. And I think, you know, he was basically talking about how are we going to practice? Because, you know, we're not trying to hurt each other out here. And, so he was talking a little bit about that, but it was also about like the intensity of how we practice and everything just looks, they do not look like a Super Bowl team. They do not look like a team that just won the Super Bowl. They look like a team that's like trying to, you know, get into the playoffs. It's pretty amazing. And that's just kind of a feeling, but more than anything, just the intensity of the practices and just listening to Mike with, you know, all of his messaging and everything, you know, like run it forward or something like that. So, you know, he's big on that kind of stuff and it just looks like a hungry team.
23: Can you in any way, Dave, go back to the Super Bowl teams of 13 and 14 and remember what you felt watching maybe the offseason or into training camp in that following year after the Super Bowls and compare that in any way to this crew?
13: Yeah. I think the biggest difference is that, and maybe this might make, I don't know, that was an edgier team. Those guys, I don't feel like they were great teammates. You know what I mean? I mean, not every one of them, but like there was some divide there. There was some divide between Russ and Baldwin and, you know, Richard Sherman, and it worked for them, and they put that to work, and, you know, they all played together. But we got a team here where quarterback throws four interceptions and they lose the game, and the middle linebacker stands up and says, "Hey, if you don't like my quarterback, bleep you." I mean, that's the kind of difference I see, and both, you know, work obviously, and I love those Legion of Boom teams. I loved Marshawn and Russ at the time, and it's just a totally different vibe though that you get from this team.
0: And when you say at the time, was that a relationship? Did that at all come up after trying to watch the video that Russ put out last week?
23: Be honest with us,
0: Dave. How did you feel about that video?
23: We're a very transparent show, for better or worse.
0: And also, I guess really the question I would like to ask, Dave, is how similar was that video to the one that you made when you retired?
13: Yeah, we didn't have video, Mike. Oh. It was, you know, your phone or anything. You know what? Here's the one thing about Russ, and I did not see the video, but Bob and I played the clip of him like thanking Seattle and his sexy bedroom voice, whatever. One of the things about Russ, he's really never known who he is. I feel like he just doesn't really know. He's just not really authentic. Like, he's trying to be someone else because he doesn't really know who he is. That's always the way I felt about him. He just doesn't, he doesn't come off as, you know, you look at a lot of the guys on this team, they know exactly who they are. And I just think Russ never really has. And so it's like he's always trying to be a different persona. And I think somebody told him that he should record that video with the, you know, the bedroom voice. And it's just very strange. And, I don't have ill will towards him. Mm-hmm. I hate the way that he tried to get his way out of Seattle. I mean, he just got way too big for his britches. I remember, Brock, you had everybody respond to it, and that was my phrase, too big for his britches. Mm-hmm. So, and that's part of also that he just doesn't seem to know who he is as a person. So, you know, I wish him well, and I always thought he was a nice guy and everything, but I just think he doesn't really know how to act.
23: Well, how hard will that be for this crew? Do you think that they will be challenged in that way? I like to say it's hard not to get weird with all the attention, all the money, all the hype, all the stuff. Hard Knocks going to be coming a month from now. Wyman's going to be all over it. I know. You and Stacey and Bump.
13: Yeah, I got to find a way to get on that show, Brock. I really yes, do. I don't know what I have to do. But...
23: Yes. I've got some ideas. I'll tell you off the air with some of those. You probably won't do them. But how hard is it for this crew, you think, to fight just kind of getting weird and getting too big for their britches?
13: Well, I just don't see it happening. I mean, I think, you know, first of all, it's the personalities. I mean, you got guys like, well, I mean, who do you think of when you think of somebody who might get weird? Sam Darnold. I mean, that guy, he hasn't really been in the news at all. He didn't.
0: Wow. I mean, that depends. Know, I mean, like, he went on the San Clemente podcast, Dave.
23: He's a Mexican Football League owner.
0: I mean, we know the kind of news that gets generated out of the local San Clemente podcast. I can't believe you'd say that.
13: Yeah, I mean, you know, it's just that very low key. But who is, you know, that's weird in a different way, but not in a big shot way, right? So, yeah.
23: Worried about Spoon at all, or JSN, or, you know, Nicky Mamwari?
0: Derek Hall? Guys getting paid? I don't know. Just trying. I'm with you. I don't see it, but could any of those guys get weird?
13: Well, I don't think so, because look at Derek Hall. I mean, I'd make the argument, and the Seahawks would make the argument, that he's better than Boye Mafe and more valuable to him, and he took a lot less money. I mean, what do you get? $14 million. Boye got $20 million. I mean, Derek Hall, you know, as much as, you know, I hear every once in a while that he's a guy that kind of, you know, pops off a little bit, and he's gotten in some fights on the field and stuff like that. He likes it here. It's the situation is, you know, I think what he's willing to take less money for, because I think he could have got $20 million on the guy had two sacks in the Super Bowl, and he's just powerful. And, you know, I think if he, you know, wouldn't have signed that extension and got to free agency, I think he'd have been worth every bit what Boye Mafe is. So, yeah, I mean, you have those kinds of people. I think the same thing with Sam Darnold. Like, you know, people were saying, oh, you know, maybe he's going to demand a $50 million deal, which wouldn't be out of this world if he did that in the offseason. But he's willing to you know, make, what is it, 39 or 37 or whatever it is. You know, he's willing to say, hey, I'm in a good situation here. I have a defense that, again, kept us in a game in which I threw four interceptions. And, you know, that, I mean, all of that stuff, there's so much value to that. And that's going to extend his career and everything. So I think that players are taking less money like that, like Derek Hall, because they're in such a great situation and they love it here so much.
23: I'm going to employ the text toy here, Saul. 866-979-3776. Y'all know the voice, Dave Wyman, Wyman and Bob.
1: And the Seahawks broadcast.
23: And the Seahawks broadcast. Wyman wants to be a star on Hard Knocks, or he wants to be a part of it. So text toy, give us an idea of how Wyman, knowing Wyman the way that you all know Wyman, give us an idea or two on how Wyman can make his way onto Hard Knocks.
13: Not taking my shirt off. Okay.
23: We'll see how creative, how creative you all can get. On Thursday, Mike McDonald joined us, and it was a blast. And he did use a lot of his messaging and just the way his thoughtful mind works. And he talked about how you've got to continue to develop. And just as last year, the Drake Thomases of the world and the Ty Okadas, and Salt kind of said, hey, well, can you give us names for this upcoming year? And he's like, no, you know our roster. You know our team. And no one knows it as well as you do, Dave. You call their game each and every week. Who are two or three guys in watching minicamp the last couple weeks, knowing this team, who could be the next Drake Thomas, the next Ty Okada, the next A.J. Barner to take a big step and play a big role?
1: Or even the next 26. JSN to take a huge leap from where he was to last year.
13: Yeah. You know, the young guys, watching Bud Clark, that guy is just around the football. I mean, he is a ball hawk. And watching him play, now he's a rookie, you know, we'll see what happens. But I could see him kind of developing like Nick Emanuori did, you know, by the like middle of the season. That's one of the things about Mike's team, is that it continues to grow and get better as the season goes on. I always felt like every team I was on, this is how good we are. Week one, week two, week three, we don't like grow. We didn't get better. Players got better during the season. And I think a lot of it is because of the way that Mike practices. But yeah, so like Drake Thomas, Drake, by the way, he changed his number to 32. So now he's a running back number.
1: Yeah, I don't care for that.
13: And he looks, yeah, I don't either. But yeah, he was 42, but he looks a lot faster. Another guy that
1: does faster because he's wearing 32, or do you think like he's actually faster?
23: 32 looks so good.
1: I mean, 32 looks fast. I get that, but like, do you think he's actually faster?
13: Maybe psychologically that's having an effect on me, and I didn't realize it. Yeah. No, I think he honestly, and when I say faster, like I think more precise angles, things like that. Another guy that just looks like he took that second year jump is Mason Richmond. Mm. Watching him out there and the way that he moves around, it's just, you know, when you come back here after your rookie year, it's just so different. Like, you know, you're so lost as a rookie, and, you know, except for Gray Zabel. But yeah, for me, like, you know, second, third, fourth rounders, so you get back and you're just, you know, you're so much more secure and know what you're doing. I was always, my rookie year, I was always like, what am I forgetting? What am I not doing? That's what was like occupying my mind. So I saw Mason Richmond just moving around. It wasn't even in pads or anything, but just the way that he moves, I was like, okay, he took that second year jump there, that he's going to come back and hopefully, you know, push for that starting right guard.
1: Yeah, I was going to remind people he's a guard, and you know, the Brock and Salk audience is not as sophisticated as the Wyman and Bob, you know, afternoon audience. They don't all know that, so we're trying to help them and remind them who all these guys are. All right, I got a hard question for you. I asked Brock this, I asked Mike this, and I would love to know your answer to it. How would you involve Jalen Milroe? It's just watching him out there. You talk about fast. You talk about athletic. There's nobody out there more athletic than Jalen Milroe, and yet, unfortunately, he's stuck essentially as a third quarterback during every game. Is there an opportunity to get him on the field this year, or do you just say, hey, just got to wait it out. There's nothing you can do?
13: Yeah, I hadn't really thought about that. I mean, I was pretty fired up about him when he got drafted, because I talked to Schneider about him, and he said, hey, we're going to use this guy as a weapon. We're going to put him in all of these different packages. But I think you guys were the ones that had Daniel Jeremiah on, and he was talking about upstairs and downstairs. And sometimes those are great ideas upstairs, but they don't really translate to down on the field, you know, mm-hmm. getting that done, because you're taking reps away from Sam and, you know, all that. But I would like to see that, though. I would like to see him. I don't know what they were doing last year in the Green Bay preseason game. He was doing, like, drop-back passes. And I'm like, why is he not, like, moving the pocket and running and rolling out and things like that? And, you know, he doesn't seem – but, I think the answer is they're trying to develop him into a drop-back passer. So – I would love to see some of those packages, but I don't know. I don't know if we're gonna get that done or not, because he is really a dynamic player.
23: Anything on the text choice, Salt? Because I got a couple ideas.
1: Just stand near Stacy. She's obviously going to get on, so you'll just get on through her. Okay. Wyman challenges all players to arm wrestling or a push-up challenge. Would you be interested in arm wrestling any of the players?
23: Interesting. Like Byron?
13: No, I don't think so.
1: Show up in shoulder pads in your old jersey?
23: I'm thinking I could walk big Kevin Gogan. Kevin's about 6'7", 450 pounds right now. Either Kevin Gogan or Jeff Hostetler. Like, kind of bring them out to practice.
13: Why you got to bring that up, Rob? Why are you doing that?
1: I know you hate Gogan. Why do you hate Jeff Hostetler?
13: I don't hate Jeff Hostetler.
1: Oh, okay.
13: I actually tried to call him and apologize for actually getting...
1: What did you do to him?
23: I have Jeff in a neck brace. I have his throat. He's got...
13: Nothing. I didn't know. One of those voices,
23: he's got to push a button and speak through his throat, because Dave hit him right in the throat, trying to end his career.
13: No, I didn't. I hit, like, his upper plate of his... And I called and apologized, Brock. So I don't know why you got to bring that crap up. I'm never coming on your show again.
23: I'm just trying.
1: Oh, that's fine. Don't worry, Dave. We've got a plan. We're just going to play Rush music for the last 10 minutes.
13: Yeah. You'd have been better off doing that. Hey, by the way, guys, we talked to Colt Emerson the other day.
1: Ooh, how was that?
13: And one of the first things that I said to him, I go, hey, man, you're my new favorite Mariner, because I heard you got kicked out of a football game in high school for targeting. And I didn't know how he was going to respond to it. And he looks at me and goes, yeah, that was such a bunch of crap, man.
1: What'd you think of him? He's pretty great, huh?
13: I love that kid. Everything he said was really just, like, spot on. Like, he said things like, you know, I feel like I can be myself because everybody in the clubhouse is being themselves. And we're all kind of comfortable, you know, with in our own skin. And then he talked about, because I've talked about this all the time, that, you know, football is so different that, like, you can, you know, you can try harder, you can hustle more. You can't really do that in baseball if you're on, like, a, you know, some kind of a slump as far as at the plate. And the way he put it, he goes, yeah, football, you can white knuckle it. But you can't really white knuckle it in baseball. And I was like, that's a perfect way to describe that. Yep. So, yeah, I mean, I was just very impressed. The dude can't even go into a bar and order a beer. It's unbelievable. But, I don't know if you guys watched him yesterday. There was a ball that went off the shortstop's hands, I think, or I'm sorry, the third baseman, whatever. But he ran after the ball, and he did this like kind of pop-up slide where he slid, grabbed the ball, popped up and threw it. And I was like, that was the most efficient way to gather that ball. If you would have like bent over and then turned and threw, and he just has incredible instincts.
23: Yeah.
13: So I've been raving about this kid ever since we talked to him. And, you know, and I didn't really know what to expect, but he's just a phenomenal kid.
23: Last week of minicamp, mandatory minicamp, begins tomorrow, Wednesday, Thursday, and then off for a month. I'm gonna watch, I think, Wednesday and Thursday practice, so hopefully Thursday doesn't get canceled. If you're out there this week to kind of put a bow on this entire off season before training camp begins, any last little things you kind of want to see? Any last little, you know, loose ends to tie up before training camp?
13: Yeah, I mean, it's just so hard because, you know, I'm trying to sort of reserve, like, offensive line. Like I mentioned Mason Richmond. I'm sorry, I'm going to be old school guy now. But until you put the pads on and the helmets, you just can't really tell, you know, especially with, you know, on the line of scrimmage. But, yeah, I mean, I don't know. I've seen pretty much everything. Mm-hmm. I mean, I've seen rookies flying around and getting interceptions and knocking the ball down. I see, you know, JSN running great routes. I mean, yeah, I mean, I don't think that there's anything left to be done other than just finish, you know, continue practicing the way that you've been practicing. And then when everybody comes back, they'll be at that speed.
23: Any favorite Rush song you want us to send you out with? Salk's got the whole Rolodex.
1: I have a lot of it. I don't have all of it, but I got a lot of it.
23: Do you have a way you want to go out with maybe the best segment you've ever had on the Brock and Salk show?
13: Is Tom Sawyer the one with the...
1: the great drum fills? Yes.
13: The drum solo?
1: Of course.
13: And I remember Neil Peart saying that he loved that drum solo because he always thought he might screw it up.
1: Yep.
13: Because it was so hard.
1: Oh, Tom Sawyer for you on the way out, Dave.
13: There we go.
1: We only have a minute 12 here, so I don't know if it's going to make it all the way to the drum fill part.
23: Maybe at Hard Knocks or training camp, you have a big boom box on your shoulder with your old shoulder pads. Blast and Rush.
1: Like Radio Rocky
23: comes in.
13: Yeah. I'm trying my best to not get on Hard Knocks. Okay? The only reason I would be on Hard Knocks would be because of some clown move or I get run over on the sidelines or something like that.
23: True.
1: So. You wouldn't get run over on the sidelines. Let's be clear. If you're on the sidelines and that play comes to you, you're putting someone on their back.
13: That'd be a bad sign for the team.
1: Dave, thank you. Appreciate it. Dave Wyman, of course, you can hear him later today. Well, do you guys even have a short show today with the Mariners?
13: Short show,
1: in Baltimore. But Wyman and Bob daily at 2 o'clock here on Seattle Sports on 710. All right, that was fun.
23: Oh, he's the best.
1: Yeah.
23: I think he's starting to warm up to us a little bit.
1: A little.
23: Yeah,
1: he seemed pretty mad about your Jeff Hostetler thing.
23: He did not like
1: it. I'm glad you're the one who made Dave mad and not me. That's definitely for the best.
23: Intent and intensity. I think I'm going to come back to those two words tomorrow.
1: That'll be fun.
23: Yeah.
1: That'll make for a great show.
23: Blue 88.
1: That sounds dramatic.
23: Maybe just a Blue 88.
1: Intent and intensity. Yeah. Ooh, the Brock and Salk show is going soap opera tomorrow. It's like our own Love Island. It's so cute. So cute. Oh, my God. So cute. So cute. So cute. The worst thing I've ever watched in my life. So cute. Oh my God. And then I woke up and you made me my eggs. It was so nice. It was so cute. Just what I wanted. So cute.
2: You like the scenes where they all do their makeup together?
1: I don't like any of the scenes. They're horrific. Horrific. Oh, and then my last guy, he cheated on me, but I cheated on him. Oh my God, that thing you're doing is so cute. Jeez. We gotta go. We're done. Thank God. Stacy will tell you more about this if she wants. I was texting her about it.
23: Can I challenge you?
1: No.
23: Can you do a short segment tomorrow in that voice?
1: No!
23: Whole segment?
1: Oh, God. No, we won't be... you know what it'll be on?
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0: Everybody, welcome to this edition of the Rich Eisen Show. We are live on Disney Plus. We are live on ESPN, the app, and ESPN Radio right here on a very big day in the month of June on this Monday. So many big things to talk about on this show. So many big things happening around this show. NBA Finals Game 3 tonight in Madison Square Garden. First MSG-based NFL NBA Finals game since 1999. Also, it's episode 2 of This Was SportsCenter. Chris Berman, that already dropped this morning right here on the Disney Plus app, on the ESPN app, and my Rich Eisen Show YouTube channel. The Dan Patrick Show's out there as well. That's big for us. The Overreaction Monday podcast. Chris Brockman and I already recorded it. That's also out on the Rich Eisen Show YouTube channel for you to take in or wherever you get your podcasts. And potentially, most importantly, on this very day, June 8th, it is the last day before the half and half and the Rich Eisen Show mini fridge expires. So hold on. Let me just take in this.
1: Wow.
0: tastes good. Still good. This tastes good. So there's a lot on the line.
1: Damn fine.
0: There's a lot on the line. Just put that half and half in. Good thing I had my glasses so I could see the little date on
19: it. See that it said 6.
25: Is it empty?
0: But just want to let you know, I did pour it in before taking a look at the expiration date.
19: So it didn't matter.
0: So I'm taking risks today. I wouldn't leave this program if I were you. Okay? Okay. Never know what's coming out.
19: Okay.
0: Good to see you, Chris Brockman, Jason Feller, TJ Jefferson. That candle appears to be lit already, sir. How are you? Sure, good to see you.
28: Good. How are you guys doing?
0: I'm great. Friday night. I was feeling it, sitting there watching game two of this NBA Finals game, watching the Knicks up by double digits. Fourth quarter, here we go. I'm already thinking, you know, what my newfound friend on the streets of New York was captured saying on video, that his hair's Muslim and his bagels are Jewish, his Christian's Dior, Knicks in 4.
19: Pretty epic.
0: And then, you know, the Spurs decided to say not yet. Potentially not today. And in the fourth quarter, went on a massive run and took a lead in this game. Came all the way back and took a lead. Wemby's getting and ones. They're going crazy in their turquoise shirts. The nuns are feeling it. Everybody's feeling it. And Jalen Brunson finally snaps that run. And the game is tied. And Brunson's got the ball in his hands with less than 10 seconds to go. And he's taking a shot. And everyone in San Antonio is holding their breath, and he misses. He also missed a free throw, which never happened.
19: Mm-hmm.
0: And Wembanyama gets the rebound. I don't even know how the hell this happened. He starts looking towards the center of the court, so Steph Castle turns his back, thinking he's either going to pass it to the middle of the
19: court or just take it himself.
0: Yeah. Because he's always dribbling up the court himself. He runs up the court, and Wembanyama hits him right in the back with the pass.
19: Ugh.
0: And Jalen Brunson steps right in, says thank you for that gimme turnover, and Wembanyama fouls him. And that's when he went to the floor for that one free throw.
2: And they had a foul to give, but they used it like 10 seconds before.
0: Yeah. And he missed the free throw, meaning it was just a one-point game with the Spurs having the ball with mere seconds to go. I thought De'Aaron Fox was going to take it because Fox was having a night.
2: He played well.
0: Okay. I thought Fox was going to take it. He was 8 of 12 from the floor, 20 points in this game. I thought maybe they'd give it to Dylan Harper because he was unstoppable. Or Wembanyama would just get it somehow in the paint and draw a foul or just turn around and flip it in. But instead, he's a Knicks fan. I'm sitting there going, okay, you want to take the jump shot from 18 feet out? Go for it.
2: Pick and pop.
0: No good. Knicks survive. They're up 2-0 going to Madison Square Garden, the exact opposite of the 1999 NBA Finals where the Spurs took the first two and took a 2-0 lead to Madison Square Garden, and I thought that thing was over anyway. It was just a matter of time, and sure enough, the Spurs won it in five as the Knicks took one in the Garden. They're coming back now, just the third team. Just the third team in NBA Finals history to take a 2-0 lead on the road back to their home court. No team that's ever lost their first two games to start the finals at home.

0: in that 54-year drought. 3-1 lead over Vancouver. It's a celebration. We got this. 60 minutes of hockey. The cup is ours. Lost. Back to Vancouver. Lost. Game 7 was the most crackling with tension building I've ever been in, man. You know how hockey is. Every goal, you're people holding their breath. And finally, when Rangers protected the lead and the clock ran out, there was this explosion of emotion. One of the most profound things I've ever seen. I don't even like the Rangers, and I don't like the Knicks either. But if they get that done here at the Garden, I think it's going to be a really cool thing for the city. And Wemby will have his time. I like Wemby too, but he's got time. This is the Knicks' time, I think.
1: Yeah, it feels that way. But you never know. As you pointed out, things aren't done until it's done.
0: I think it goes back to San Antonio 3-1. I'll say that right now. I think the Spurs are going to go home still alive in this series. And then the Knicks are probably going to have to try to win it in 6. That would be my fan prediction.
1: Yeah, that's what TJ and I said before the series. It would be Knicks in 6. Chris said Spurs in 7. It's entirely possible on all that. Also lit is the college football world today, Chris. Brendan Sorsby getting another year at Texas Tech as a Lubbock, Texas judge chimes in and throws down an injunction, and the general sense from Charlie Baker to a lot of our colleagues, when you look at it, is that there are no rules in college football. Do you have an opinion on this, Chris?
0: College football is filled with upsets. The fact that a Lubbock judge ruled that way, I would not call an upset. I think you can find a judge to create an injunction for or against anything in the world. And it didn't surprise me. Gambling is a pretty serious thing. It should be taken really seriously by anybody who's in charge. As you said, the problem is no one is in charge of college football. So maybe there's other chapters to happen. I mean, I never take pleasure in seeing a dude make a big mistake and then have it cost him his career. But there are consequences for these things. And, I would expect at this point, I guess he'll be on the field, but there may be another chapter to happen.
1: Chris, I appreciate the time here, man. Enjoy your downtime while you have it. What's next for you? Obviously,
0: I'm not even going to be in New York for game 3. We're flying to Europe tonight. Nobody told me months ago when we planned a trip to Slovenia.
1: Okay.
0: That the Knicks are going to be playing this night in the Garden, so right. It saves me the trouble of having to spend for a ticket. But then I come back, we go to Wimbledon. Wimbledon is coming up really quick, and that's, as you know, near and dear to me and my favorite event to cover. So
1: yeah,
0: it's going to be a fun summer.
1: Zverev finally breaking through here, right? I mean, as everybody, retired or got hurt or got knocked out. I mean, that was a weird French Open, to say the least.
0: It was a wild but compelling French Open. Yeah, a lot of storylines, 2 new Grand Slam winners. Mira Andreeva at 19, everybody thought this was going to happen sooner than later. Zverev was 10 years older than that, and people doubted it would ever happen. I don't believe in asterisks, in any sport. He didn't play center. Obviously, Alcaraz out. Didn't play Djokovic. But he was by far the best player in this tournament. He's been close on that court. He ripped his ankle apart a few years ago. Lost to Alcaraz in a heartbreaker 2 years ago. It was his time. And I, regardless of what people think of him personally, and he still is a somewhat polarizing figure because of his off-the-court stuff, a lot of people in tennis are happy that he got it and feel like it's deserved at this point. He's certainly conquered some of his own demons to get over the finish line on that final yesterday.
1: Well, if you want anything to watch on the flight, there's a new show called This Was Sports Center out.
0: I enjoyed the Dan Patrick.
1: Oh,
0: I feel like I want to re-record our interview. I don't know if I brought it as strong as Dan.
1: No. I mean, we recorded our This Was Sports Center. There's a nice photograph of it.
0: Here we go.
1: From January, you stopped by the studio after coming back from the Australian Open on the way to calling Super Bowl 60 for the international feed. Dan brought it. There was a lot of conversation, but you were great too, man. I mean,
0: I enjoyed it immensely, man. It was just to be with you and talk about those times. It's a great series. I'm looking forward to seeing all the episodes. Thanks. And yes, I do. I need to pass the time for an hour and a half ride to the airport today. That's what they're telling me it's going to take. So okay. I'd be happy to watch with Jennifer in the car.
1: Yeah, I think she'll get a kick out of it since obviously she lived through these times as well.
0: Yeah.
1: Maybe I should do a show called This Was Body Shaping for her?
0: I think
1: Chris,
0: so.
1: Should I do that?
0: Oh, she's yelling no.
2: No,
0: she approached you.
2: What?
0: She opened the door from another room and started yelling no. She was in there doing her final packing and she just froze.
1: Uh-oh. No, we're not doing that. Don't worry about it.
2: We could do that.
0: Only if you interview all of them. You got to get Rick Valenti. You got to get Kendall, Kiana.
1: Yeah, sure. Well, I mean, I think some of the other guys in the studio wouldn't mind interviewing some of them from back in that day. But yeah, your episode's coming up.
0: It's an immensely important show, Rich. It carried ESPN on that morning block for a long time.
1: Tell me about it.
0: And helped build up ESPN, too, when they were launching that network, too.
1: No doubt.
0: Can't forget to say that.
1: No, I absolutely. Jennifer's a factor. There's no doubt about that. And it's fun. And we showed this photograph during the Dan Patrick episode when it was brought up. This was 23 years ago yesterday, Chris. There you are with Jennifer next to DP, the mighty Peter Gammons. There's Stu and Susie Culber and Tarico.
0: Tarico's down there. Yeah, what an amazing photo.
1: Oh, yeah, that was 23 years ago yesterday at the wedding of Susie and yours truly right here.
0: You got to send that to me. I want a high-res image. That's a beautiful picture. That was a great, great night in Central Park. And 23 years. Wow.
1: 23 years.
0: We're 26 during this trip. So it's a scary thing, the passage of time, my friend.
1: All right, I know. But, hey, listen, some of us age better than others, as you clearly are showing. Have a great trip. Enjoy it. We'll chat again soon. I appreciate you in advance of doing this with SportsCenter. I do believe it does coincide with Wimbledon because we're all about the branding and the promotion here on ESPN.
0: I think Father's Day is a good fit. It'll be online the day after, and I think a lot more people will see it online than will see it.
1: Yep.
0: When it actually airs, but thanks for allowing me to talk about this. It's really, really important to me. Appreciate
1: Chris Fowler, Finding My Father, that airs in the 8 a.m. hour on Father's Day Sports Center on ESPN. Travel safe, man. Best to Jennifer if she's still listening.
0: Thank you. She's listening.
1: Okay, you're good, Jennifer Fowler. Although she was Jennifer Dempster on the Body Shaping. This was Body Shaping. You want to...
2: Rich, I have an announcement. I'm starting a new podcast. This was Body Shaping. Me and TJ are hosting.
1: Very good.
2: Debuting next
1: very, very good.
2: Summer.
1: Okay. All right. There you go.
3: He's not joking.
1: There goes Chris. Say it again.
3: He's not joking. We're serious about
2: first episode. Jennifer Fowler.
1: All right. Very good.
2: Yes.
1: And again, Chris Fowler, Finding My Father. Make a note of that right now, please, everybody. All right. We take a break. When we come back, more of your phone calls. Josh Pate will join us in hour number three about the Brendan Sorsby story before Tony Hale joins us. You're watching The Rich Eisen Show, or listening to it here on this Monday.
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